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11: 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Maybe some still are, but not Taco Bell's. It's easy to navigate. There are deals like right there in front of your face, and you can avoid the drive-thru or even have it delivered right there on the app. I'm gonna give a haga laga for that one. Taco Bell. Live Moss.

0: this year. Take a listen.
1: I think that one of the things that we've got to figure out is how to have more more of an impact at the rim, and I think we do need to add to our team to do that.
0: Okay. So Brad Stevens is saying the quiet part out loud. He's saying what all of us are thinking when we watch the Boston Celtics play basketball. And I understand that the Celtics went nuclear a couple years with a different team, but went nuclear a couple years ago, were obviously dynamite in the regular season, and then blitzed their way through the playoffs and route to a championship, beating Luka Doncic and the Dallas Mavericks in the NBA Finals. But in the 2 years that have followed, whether it was, you know, two seasons ago now, losing to the Knicks in the Eastern Conference semis, and yes, Jason Tatum gets hurt, blows out his Achilles in that series, the Celtics were not winning that series. And we can all be honest about that, right? And terrible shooting from downtown in that series. And then looking at this first-round loss to the 76ers, and look, yes, Boston was the two seed, but it's a bit of a weird two seed, right? With Jason Tatum being reintegrated back into the team earlier than expected. And then Tatum can't go in game 7 for the Celtics. So I don't think this is your average run of the mill two seed losing to a 7. There's a little bit more going on here, right? Also, in the Celtics' 4 losses to Philadelphia, including games 5, 6, and 7, games 5 and 7 at home in Boston, the Celtics shot from 3. This is in the 4 losses to Philadelphia, from 3, 26, 28, 29, and 27%. You can't live like this. You just can't. Where, yeah, if you're going to make 40% of your threes, you're going to win, but what happens when you roll the dice and this is the outcome? 26, 28, 29, 27. And no one is saying, at least I'm not saying, that the Celtics shouldn't continue shooting a ton of threes. It's 2026. Of course they're going to shoot a ton of threes. Just that, if the threes aren't falling, you have to have some other way to score the basketball. Because we can be honest now, right? And I've been saying this for a long time. Let's say the Celtics had beaten Philadelphia in the first round. You think they're beating the Knicks? Without the Knicks won the title. You think the Celtics were going to beat them? All of us watched the Celtics play basketball, and all of us said, this is not sustainable moving forward. To shoot this man and not have a backup plan in place where we can get our points if the three isn't falling. They live by the three and die by the three. And this year, they were, you know, slain by the three to such a degree that they bled out in the street for all of us to watch. Brad Stevens is saying it. We need to get better at the rim. Can you think of someone that can make you better at the rim that's available this offseason more so than the great multi-time MVP, former finals MVP, Giannis Antetokounmpo? Can you imagine that? Here's Giannis on the Celtics where, look, like they're still going to shoot a ton of threes. If they're not falling, here, give Giannis the ball, get out of the way, and watch as he puts up 27 to 35 points. It's a no-brainer if they can make it happen. A no-brainer. And if, and again, we led the show with it, Shams Charania of ESPN said about 20 minutes ago in real time, on ESPN, that a trade will be completed with Giannis before round 1 of the NBA draft tomorrow night. And if he goes to Boston, and let's assume that Jaylen Brown is the primary piece that gets dealt, and we'll do more on that, Brown v. Tatum, etc. Jaylen Brown is the primary piece that gets dealt. Let's say the Celtics are able to keep Derek White. We'll see what the package ends up being. It's June 22nd right now. I think we will know whether the trade is consummated for Giannis today, June 22nd, or tomorrow, Tuesday, June 23rd. I think we will know, assuming health, of course, right? Assuming that the principal players on these teams remain healthy. I think we're going to know both conference finals already for next year in the NBA. today or tomorrow.

0: tomorrow. If the Celtics get Giannis, I think you can almost set it in stone, pending health. So not 100%. But if everyone's going to be healthy, I don't see how this isn't the case. Your Eastern Conference final next year, the Boston Celtics against the New York Knicks. If the Celtics do trade for Giannis, Celtics-Knicks next year in the Eastern Conference final. And we have seemingly all collectively decided, even prior to the epic seven-game series that they played this year, that the Western Conference final for the next however many years is going to be Oklahoma City and San Antonio. And we'll get into Oklahoma City's trade of Aaron Wiggins to the Hawks coming up in a little bit. So if the Celtics get Giannis, I think we are going to know, or have a good idea at least, as to what next year's conference final is going to be. It's like 11 months from now, I think we already know. 11 months in advance. Eastern Conference Final, Celtics-Knicks. Western Conference Final, Spurs and Thunder. And just on the Eastern Conference, if the Celtics are able to get Giannis, and we'll talk more about Jaylen Brown on the other side, but just on the Eastern Conference, why I feel so confident in that result, if the Celtics are able to pull this off. You know, Tyrese Halliburton's going to be back for the Indiana Pacers, obviously, right? And the tearing his Achilles in Game 7 of the NBA Finals against the Thunder was brutal for Tyrese Halliburton and brutal for the Pacers. I really like what the Pacers did, trading for Zubats, getting their center to replace Miles Turner this past season, but not getting the fifth pick in the draft was such a blow to this team, such a blow to the Pacers. And maybe they'll just be able to exceed expectations again and really compete with the Knicks and Boston after what they did last season. It really shouldn't surprise anyone if they're able to do that, but I think it's fair to say put the Knicks and the Celtics a cut above the Pacers, at least for right now. There's Detroit and there's Cleveland. Do you trust the Pistons right now? Detroit's got a big decision to make on Jalen Duren, and they're probably going to pay him. And Duren was an all-NBA caliber big man this year in the regular season. And then wilted like a plant in the sun with no water in the postseason. That fill you with confidence? Do the Cleveland Cavaliers, as currently constructed, fill you with confidence? Do they? Got annihilated by the Knicks and then were in denial about it after getting swept. James Harden, we're the better team. Kenny Atkinson, analytically, we're actually up in the series. Or you got swept by the eventual NBA champions. Does that fill you with confidence? The Cleveland Cavaliers? I really like what Atlanta did this weekend. Signed C.J. McCollum to an extension. McCollum was obviously the closer for this team in the play. Hit a couple shots to beat the Knicks twice. Two of New York's three losses in the playoffs. C.J. McCollum and the Hawks. And then they trade for Aaron Wiggins because the Thunder can't afford to pay all these guys and need to shed some salary. It's a great move by Atlanta. And I love Jalen Johnson. And I like some of these pieces on the Hawks. Alexander Walker, Dyson Daniels, etc. But I mean, really? Atlanta is going to be on the same level as Boston? As the Knicks? If the Celtics get Giannis? I think there's a good chance. We are going to know by 8 o'clock tomorrow night, Tuesday night, June 23rd, the four finalists next year in the NBA. My Knicks, Giannis and the Celtics, the Oklahoma City Thunder, and the San Antonio Spurs. And in a league that has really prided itself recently and championed itself for its parity, no back-to-back champion since the Warriors in 17 and 18. I think we're going to know well in advance what it's going to be to close next season. We're just getting started here. Magnificent Sports Monday. Nick Costos and you here on You Better You Bet. On the other side, why I believe Jaylen Brown would be the Celtic that gets traded out in a potential Giannis trade, and why I think it is one of the great no-brainers in the history of no-brainers. We'll also get to LeBron James' future with the Los Angeles Lakers and why the Lakers are, quote, on the clock as it concerns the future of Luka Doncic. Don't go anywhere. Keep it locked right here to Westwood One Sports, presented by BetMGM.
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0: The head coach of the Washington Commanders, Dan Quinn. Brandon Ayuk is currently a San Francisco 49er. 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
1: 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What would you like us to say? And then we become friends. So this one is from John.
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0: made the comment that I was flattered about a certain job opening because of my background, and that was misconstrued, and so I just decided I'm never going to comment on any job that I don't have. I think it's well documented how happy I am at Michigan.
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2: 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I mean, the glow up is through the roof. And this is one of the great sliding doors moments in sports now, right? So a couple years ago, 8-9 game in the NCAA tournament. It was a great 8-9 game with Memphis and Florida Atlantic. Dusty May is coaching FAU. No one knows who he is. Though you're a big college basketball fan, you do. But the vast majority of sports fans have no idea who Dusty May is. So Dusty, if I had asked you before the game, so before FAU and Memphis in the first round a couple years ago, if I had asked you, hey, which of these two head coaches do you think has a better chance of coaching an NBA team in 2 or 3 years? Penny Hardaway or Dusty May? Your response would have been, who the hell is Dusty May? Of course it's Penny Hardaway. Shout out to Kendrick Davis. FAU wins that game. And if you remember, the 1-16 matchup that year was Fairleigh Dickinson, was FDU knocking out Purdue. So then FAU gets past FDU, and FAU goes on the magical run to the Final Four, and Dusty May's name goes on the map, and then he gets hired by Michigan, wins the national championship in year two at Ann Arbor with the best team, one of the best teams money can buy. God bless him. They bulldozed their way to a national championship and played terribly in the national title game against UConn, and UConn blew that game. I said that the day after. I still believe that. But credit to Michigan for winning the national championship. And Dusty May has now parlayed that into being the head coach of the Dallas Mavericks. If FAU loses that game to Memphis, that 8-9 game a couple years ago in the first round, do you think there's any chance in hell Dusty May is the head coach of the Dallas Mavericks? That's incredible. Incredible. Unbelievable. Will Dusty May succeed as the coach of the Dallas Mavericks? I have no idea. No idea. But do I think it's a worthy swing of the bat, roll of the dice from new GM Masai Ujiri and the Mavericks? Absolutely. Of course. I really like it. I like it on paper. I don't know if it'll work. Also, you know, how good are the Mavericks going to be next season? We'll see what they do. Matt Moore was just on with us for a half an hour. Appreciate Matt's time. Maybe they'll try and trade back, acquire more assets. But, I mean, they have one of the best young players in the league in Cooper Flagg. Now, again, I'm not going to say Dallas is going to be great next year, especially in a brutal Western Conference. But you see the vision for the Mavericks hiring Dusty May. And congratulations to him. 4 years ago, FAU went 19-15. Final Four, Michigan, national champion, NBA. The glow up of all glow ups for Dusty May. On the other side, why a semifinal appearance in the World Cup by the United States should not surprise anyone here on Westwood One Sports.
3: The U.S. men's national team is 2-0 for the first time since 1930. After an historic start, is it too early to dream of America celebrating its 250th birthday with a World Cup trophy? Westwood One Sports.
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20: Robinson fizzing it back. Serginho Dest blocked. Still in. Might be 2. Is 2. Or maybe not. The flag comes up for offside.
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2: 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Fox Sports, courtesy of the call, John Strong on Friday, as the United States beat Australia 2-0 to clinch Group D and set up what could be, and we'll see how some of the other results play out, could be a pretty advantageous path forward in the knockout stage. And for those of you in the audience that are looking for your World Cup fix, our friend Anthony DeBundo from The Ringer will join us 10 minutes from now to talk all things World Cup. But as far as the United States are concerned, and I said this on the show after the opening win against Paraguay, not that it was like an earth-shattering opinion by me, but I thought it was worth saying because it's true. This is pretty clearly the best American soccer team of my lifetime. And I know in 2002, beat Portugal 3-2 in the opener, went to the quarterfinals and lost to Oliver Kahn in Germany, who lost in the finals to Brazil, and it was a pretty close game. And that 2002 team was pretty good, no question about it. Beat Mexico in the first knockout stage game, 2-0. This team's different. And all you have to do is watch them to see it. Now, I don't think 2-0 was an incredibly fair scoreline to the Aussies. And it's worth noting that Christian Pulisic didn't play in the game, who is arguably the United States' best player. Flo Balogun's emergence has kind of brought that into question. But at the very least, Pulisic is one of the two or three most important players on the American team. Didn't play in the game. They won 2-0. I think it's fair to say we all watched the game, right? United States could have absolutely conceded to Australia. Now, maybe not enough for a 2-2 draw or to lose the game. Maybe it's just 2-1. But I think probably a bit fortunate for the United States to keep a clean sheet in the win against Australia. Now, I say that to say this, and this is not an earth-shattering opinion either. The United States is not going to win the World Cup this year. They're not going to. Because eventually they're going to run into Spain or England or France or Brazil, whomever, Argentina, and they'll lose that game. Because for as much fun as the attacking prowess is for the United States, and as much as we love Mauricio Pochettino, the Argentine coach, I don't think the defense and the goalkeeping is going to be good enough. And it's not an earth, like no one thinks they're going to win, but I just wanted to say that, right? I don't think they can win. But that doesn't mean that they can't make a run to the semis. The most likely first knockout stage game, which will be July 1st in Santa Clara, like they're locked into July 1st in Santa Clara, right now, and things can change, right, is against either Bosnia or Qatar. Could the U.S. lose that game? Of course. Do I think they would lose? No. I think they would win. And then they're in the quarters. And maybe it's Belgium in the quarters. Did anyone watch Belgium have a scoreless draw against Iran yesterday? Like this Belgian team is not evoking memories of the third place finisher in 2018, the golden generation with Eden Hazard and company. The United States could absolutely beat Belgium. I think they'd be favored in that game against the Belgians. Now, look, there are some nightmare scenarios. The United States has to play Ecuador, and I'll talk more about this with the Bundo next hour. That's not a great matchup. Not that they can't win, but Ecuador is really good and has gotten unlucky, hasn't scored yet in this tournament, but has 39 shots in two games. Like, the worm will start turning for Ecuador at some point. But the United States, the ceiling, is to make the semifinal of this World Cup. And how crazy that would be if it happened. Now, perhaps next hour on the show, maybe I'll do a little bit with DeBundo next hour. Like, think about this, right? The stage that all of this is on, not just the World Cup, but being in North America and in the United States, and the kids that are watching this. If the USA goes on a significant run here, makes it deep into this tournament, more young athletes want to play soccer. I think the United States is going to win a World Cup this century. Why not? Why not us? Final Hour, Power Hour coming up next. All our bets for tonight. Anthony DeBundo from The Ringer starts it off talking World Cup right after this here on a Monday.
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1: Blown away by the YouTube launch, spending the entire first hour on it. What an absolute blast, and they're still coming in. Panamanopti 305. He's super chatted. Quote, I've been listening since Jake was kicking the soccer ball. Crazy to see World Cup fans liking ranch dressing, Costco, Waffle House, etc. Saludos. From New Jersey. Of course, man, they like the best of what we have to offer. They like the best of what we have to offer here that they don't have there. I just assumed that they would have ranch dressing there. I can't believe they had to come all the way overseas to sample ranch dressing. Like that one gal that we had on X last week that we posted who said, what is this? What is this special sauce? It's crack. Maybe it's crack. I can't believe they had never had it before. Mm. Eric on Phoenix. My man, what's up, brother? On the Super Chat. Quote, here, brother. You can use my Prize Picks winnings better than me. My man, Bill_Castle7, went someplace else. Quote, just became a member. Come on, clones. You can afford $1.99. Join me. Hey, listen, you don't have to. First of all, thank you, Bill. You don't have to. If you want to be a part of that group, it is $1.99 a month. Hey, Rome, what do I get for my $1.99 a month? You get to be in the group. You get a medallion. We're working on some other things. But again, no pressure. You do not have to be in the group. Some of you want to say, hell yeah, I'm in the group. Hell yes, I want to be in the group. You don't have to. You do not have to. Nate Harper, one. Jim, I have been a fan since the early 2000s. Rome is burning days on ESPN. So stoked burning. To see the whole show live on YouTube. Attack of the Clones today. Great way to put it. Attack of the Clones. Hey, Clones, you've been looking for the hammer. Now you have the hammer in the form of live chat. Get after it. This I love. Another reason to come to YouTube. The Almighty Tree Frog, 5852. Pops has been listening since the early 90s. Second gen listener myself. Alvy can't run me in the chat either.
2: Dude, fact. No.
1: Alvy cannot run you in the chat. That is true. Love a second gen listener. Love it. All right, this guy at Twin78War. Clones dropping their rent money into Rome's chat and becoming bums by the first of the month. Two things, bro. No bum smack. And number two, if contributing to the program is going to make you, quote, a bum by the first of the month, do not contribute to the program that way. There is still a million ways to contribute to the program free. In fact, almost every way is a way to contribute to the program free. This is not me. I didn't come up with this idea. This is built into the app. People do this on the app. This was news to me when I started to research the app. And again, I did not say it off the top of the program. I was not looking to solicit. But if you want to participate and you want to help the show and you just want to say, Rome, thank you. We're on board. We get it. By all means, I would encourage you to do it. And if you don't, that's great too. At 8, Bobby K. Pimp of the Box, 30 plus years, listening while attending that bastion of higher education, El Camino College back in the 90s. Keep up the good work. Bobby K, you know I will. Appreciate you, bro. All right, when we come back, start the other part of the program, which includes Bruce Arena. Yes, for that guy in Cleveland, and any of you finding me for the first time in a minute, not only are we talking soccer, we are doing soccer interviews, and they're really good interviews. That's coming up next. Don't go anywhere. Also, Pat Kelsey, Louisville basketball coach, coming up next hour. It's a great day in the jungle.
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0: 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It's a good...
1: Turning up the heat, Boise, Idaho, on a Monday. 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Appreciate you guys there as we broadcast on a Monday. Good to be back. Long holiday weekend. Last week was kind of quirky. Had weird days off, random, and we got all the text messages. We appreciate that from the Lithia Ford of Boise studio. Today we broadcast new or used Fords, of course, at Lithia Ford of Boise, and I'm Johnny Ballgame. Excited to have you guys with us. My partner is out. Greg Frank across the glass hops in the two chair today, and actually all week we'll say that, Greg. It's going to be a fun one. Old ball game in the Gregor this week, man. What's going on? And big weekend, long weekend, lots to talk about, Greg. Let's get after it.
2: Johnny ball game. Yes, we do have a lot to get to today. Obviously, some news this morning, a busy weekend in the world of sports, and going to keep an eye on some Boise Staters this week that are kind of in that in-between now. Training camps are not quite here, but mini camps and OTAs are over, so felt it would be a good time to kind of do a little bit of a status check, we'll call it, on where some of those guys are. So looking forward to doing that. But a lot of soccer that was on. I know you're a little more into that than I am. I was pretty glued to the golf, and it did get interesting yesterday. So, and then obviously there's always baseball. So for a weekend in the middle of June, not bad.
1: You know, what were you guys more into? Our audience, the U.S. Open golf or the World Cup? What did you watch more of this weekend? Let's throw out baseball because baseball's here. It is baseball season. That's what we love about baseball. You know, you have a game just about every single day. U.S. Open, one a year. Obviously, World Cup, one every 4 years. And in this country, you know, who the heck knows the next time the World Cup's coming over here, guys. So, yeah, what did you watch more of this week? And I'll agree with you, Greg. It was a good sports weekend. I'm all about this soccer, man. Like, I'm surprised, Greg, at how much I like it. I didn't think I would like it this much. I didn't, man. Like, I dabble in World Cup. I'll watch Team USA all 4 years. I was mad when they didn't qualify. What was that? 8 years ago or whatever it was. Like, I follow U.S. soccer when they're playing and all this stuff, but I had no idea I would dive into the World Cup the way I have with other countries, watching the coverage. Greg, I even like Alexi Lawless, man. Like, I'm way
2: overboard. I gotta say, I haven't been watching a lot, but everything on social media and some of my friends that are into soccer, everybody has negative things to say about him.
1: Yeah, it's the worst, yeah, right? I know. They're killing him like you kill Collinsworth. Is that you? Are you not?
2: I don't think I kill Collinsworth. I'm not. He's not my favorite, but okay, yeah.
1: I can't remember if someone, maybe that was Prater. I can't remember. No, Prater loves Collinsworth. He's out, but yeah. People are shredding Alexi Lawless. I actually kind of like him. Texts are coming in. Let us know. World Cup, U.S. Open. But yeah, I've just been all over this soccer stuff. Greg, Pac-12 basketball. Think about it, man. What is it? 9 days? You're going to be walking around, Greg, in Boise State and Gonzaga are going to be in the same league. Like, you followed college basketball a long time. You know, the people in this community have followed Boise State basketball a long time. They've kept their eye closely on Gonzaga for a long time, all the way going back to like Corey Violette from BK to Gonzaga. And now, yeah, they're going to play twice every year in basketball in the same league, Greg. And they got two very stable coaches as well. That's 5 o'clock. We'll turn our Blue Ice Vodka YouTube camera on and get that going.
2: I think Boise State fan would like for that number to be down to one. Some of them might, but you're right. A lot of stability with Leon Rice and Mark Few. And of course, when we talk about stability and the Pac-12 in men's basketball, we can't forget about Brian Dutcher down there in San Diego.
1: Yeah, some stability there. And Utah State doesn't need it. They haven't needed it. And Utah State, you go back before this wave of coaches they've had that have all had success, Greg. I mean, they came from Stu Morrill, who was there for multiple decades at Utah State. And now it's a little different, but they've experienced, that fan base has, you know, having a guy for like 20 years. So some Boise State basketball, some Pac-12 hoops, and some coaching stability we want to get to today. I do want to shout out, guys, Played Against Sports, Rock Jocks, and Pop Culture or Trivia. We got some pretty sweet prizes this week, in addition to you getting qualified for our Tournament of Champions by going 3 for 3 on the Wall of Fame. Greg, big concert coming up Saturday, Ford Idaho Center Amphitheater, Machine Gun Kelly, Wiz Khalifa. I would imagine a lot of our listeners, or at least their kids, would love Machine Gun Kelly and Wiz Khalifa tickets. We have them all week, I think, on Rock Jocks, right?
2: Yeah, no, that's a pretty good pull for us, our promotions team here at the station, reeling that in. And yes, that is the prize all week here on KTIK, 4:45. Tickets delivered electronically, so give us a call. And if you're lucky enough to get through on Rock Jocks, 2 out of 3 gets you the tickets, and 3 out of 3 gives you an automatic bid into our Tournament of Champions on August the 12th at Banbury.
1: Let's do it, man. And we were at Banbury last week. We had our company function. I think we talked a little bit about there. That's going to be a perfect venue for the Tournament of Champions there, Greg. That's coming up, man. Little less than 2 months. So you guys listening, man, we can't do any more to help you guys qualify. I'll just say that. Let's see if we can get some Wall of Famers this week, Gregor. Going to be a good one. I guess we start here. You know, we'll get to our winners and losers, and you guys text us yours. That's our favorite part of that segment. But, Greg, we all woke up today, I thought, to a pretty significant surprise that Michigan head men's basketball coach, he just won the Final Four with one of the better teams I think we've seen go through that tournament and season in quite some time. Maybe going back to like Billy Donovan's Florida team or John Calipari's Anthony Davis team. I mean, that Michigan team, for me, left no doubt winning that title last year. And then we wake up and we're like, wait, what? Dusty May is leaving Michigan, where he's 64-13 over 2 years, Greg. And he's going to the Dallas Mavericks. He's leaving maybe the cushiest job in college hoops. Maybe it's not so cushy, but a terrific job at that. And he's going to the NBA, where he's going to coach Cooper Flagg and help build that thing in Dallas with the Mavericks. This was, I thought, a head scratcher. Where were you?
2: I don't know that I would call it a head scratcher. That would kind of imply that you don't understand it. I understand the move. It just was kind of a, whoa, there it is. It was kind of a bomb, a Monday morning bomb. And, you know, we get those sometimes, but, you know, for a while there with it, you know, and it's funny because I go back to the college coaching carousel about 3 months ago now. And Michael Malone kind of came out of left field for North Carolina, right? Where it was, oh, is it going to be Tommy Lloyd? Could it be Dusty May that goes to Chapel Hill? And then out of nowhere, bang, there it is. It's Michael Malone. And not that I was following the Dallas Mavericks head coaching search all that closely, but it seemed like this was two college guys the whole way, either Dusty May or John Shire. And that's kind of what we wanted to hit on here, is just where are we at now with, I mean, college football and college basketball coaches. We've seen in recent years, I think back to Jeff Hathley. He left Boston College to be the defensive coordinator for the Green Bay Packers.
1: He was a great move. Right?
2: He was a head coach for Boston College.
1: And that worked out.
2: And he left to be a coordinator in the NFL, and now he's the head coach with the Miami Dolphins. And yeah, we can certainly argue, and we did in our meeting today, that the Dallas Mavericks is a good landing spot for Dusty May, and perhaps there are no branches on the college athletics fatigue tree that we talk about. But you also have to think that that's a part of this, and that's kind of what we wanted to touch on, was just how fatigued are even the best coaches in college basketball and college football getting? Obviously, Nick Saban retired. We've seen Tom Izzo recently be very frustrated. Now, that seems to be just some stuff going on at Michigan State that's bothering him. But we're hearing all sorts of big names in the coaching ranks decide that they want to give it a shot professionally.
1: Do you guys think Cloverdale Plumbing text line, and Greg could be spot on with that, like, look, if Dusty May is getting sick of this crap, then holy shnikes, what is every other coach doing? I mean, Dusty May, he was sitting on a throne at Michigan. As much money as he want, as much money to pay the players as he wants. Every single year, pick new players. You're going to succeed in this landscape, Dusty May. Does it tell you that, gosh, be worried about college basketball slightly when the best, most gifted, talented coaches in the sport are going to the NBA? Twice the games, probably about the same amount of pay. You don't get to pick your players every year, and you basically have the first pick. If you're Michigan, you get the guys you want. For him not to want that life anymore, it's either fatigue, like you say, Gregor, it's just this weird itch, okay? It's this weird itch, dude, because I can look at the state of college basketball when Rick Pitino left Kentucky to go to the Boston Celtics. He had the biggest powerhouse in the sport at Kentucky, and he left to coach the Celtics. I remember when John Calipari left UMass. He had them rolling. He went to the Nets. They sucked. You brought up in our meeting today, I forgot, John Beilein to the Cleveland Cavaliers had a cup of coffee before COVID.
2: Yep.
1: Right. I even remember Jerry Tarkanian left UNLV. He went to the Spurs, and he quit in like 2 months. Sometimes it doesn't work, but this feels like an odd itch that some of the best coaches at that time in college basketball leave Camelot to go try to build their own. It's a fascinating story to me, Greg, and it's not the first time it's happened. And cautionary tales, too, brother.
2: Yeah, the grass is not always greener on the other side, and John Beilein is the last guy to go from the NBA, excuse me, from college to the NBA.
1: Okay.
2: And his last head coaching job was that stint in Cleveland, ironically enough. He hopped on with the Pistons for a couple of years as an assistant, but okay. I mean, the guy's 73 years old. I think he's just kind of into retirement now. So a weird way for John Beilein to go out. Now, obviously, Dusty May, significantly younger than what John Beilein, how old John Beilein was in 2019. But I also think that there's an element, a name I brought up today in our meeting was Billy Donovan, because I think that there's probably an element for Dusty May of saying,
1: great example there too,
2: I can get whatever college job I want if this NBA thing doesn't work for me. I'm young enough to where if the NBA doesn't work, I can still jump back in college and plenty of schools will be ringing my agent's phone. So I think he probably, that itch, I think there's definitely some validity to that part of this as well, that he just wanted to take a crack at the highest level,
1: yep,
2: knowing that if he fails, there's plenty of college jobs that will want him, and maybe it won't be as good as Michigan, but you would certainly think it would be a close enough job.
1: I think he picks his choice.
2: He might pick his choice. It would probably just depend on what was open, and if so, if he didn't like anything, he could probably sit out a year
1: 100%.
2: And then come back. So he definitely has options, and he decided to take one today, and you know, that's the irony here that we also talked about is at the same school just a couple years ago, Jim Harbaugh won a football championship and bolted to the NFL right after winning a football championship. Now, the circumstances were a lot more cloudy and, you know, there was some baggage there that Harbaugh was running from. But we're seeing this all across the map in college athletics now. Coaches are just retiring, getting to the pros, and even if you're at Michigan, you know, I don't think there's such a thing as a destination job anymore in college athletics.
1: You would think there isn't if Michigan guy is thinking,
2: Michigan can lose its football and basketball coach
1: after
2: national championships, then who can you say would stay?
1: Good say. Yeah. I'm with you. 208-424-9300. Add to it and keep the conversation going. More World Cup or U.S. Open over the weekend? By the way, we got a couple of guests today. Well, not really a guest. We love him, and he's here every single day. But he's back this week. Bob Beeler. They're going to put new blue turf on at Albertson Stadium in 1 week. Today, finalizing those plans. Bob's going to break down that all week on Bronco Focus. And how about this? Daryl Reuter. He's with 92.3, the Fan in Cleveland. Got some thoughts on Talen Green. Will he make the team? Is he going to play quarterback? Let's find out what they're saying in Cleveland regarding TG10. Greg's in for Prater. Prater on the ball game. KTIK the ticket.
3: 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History was made in Dallas to start today's slate of games as Lionel Messi bagged both goals in a 2-0 win over Austria for defending champions Argentina to lock in their spot in the round of 32. Messi overcame an early penalty kick miss to score in the 38th minute and again to seal it late in stoppage time. It brings the 38-year-old up to a record 18 career World Cup goals. And now it's your move, Kylian Mbappe, as Group I action starts back up in Philadelphia. France faces Iraq. Mbappe looking to stay hot. He is only 4 back of Messi in his World Cup career with 14 goals at the age of 27. Mbappe had 2 goals in the opening win for France against Senegal. France could punch its ticket to the knockout round with a win. I'm Lucas Panzica, Westwood One Sports.
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10: 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Let's roll!

0: Whenever there's a winner, there's a loser. Who were the winners and losers this weekend? Crafted by the Diamond Girls. It's Weekend Winners and Weekend Losers. Take it away, ball game.
1: 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We got yours. Michael Forrest Prater is out. Greg Frank, we start with you. Who won the weekend?
2: Did not think we'd be going to the ice, but this one was too good to pass up. Keith Tkachuk is my weekend winner. If you know the name, you might know his sons. You might know him, depending on how old you are. You might know all of them. Well, I don't think anybody had a better Father's Day. Keith has two sons in the National Hockey League. Both were on Team USA this past winter, taking home gold medals from Milan. Brady and Matthew are those two Tkachuk boys. And Brady, yesterday, gets traded from the Ottawa Senators to the Florida Panthers, which of course means that he will get to play with his brother Matthew down there in Sunrise, Florida. Of course, the Panthers have won two of the last three Stanley Cups. Can't think of a better Father's Day for Keith than his sons getting to team up on a team that has won a couple of Stanley Cups recently. So Keith Tkachuk, just when you thought it couldn't get any better, I guess it's not technically the weekend, but sometimes I like to count anything that comes in before we do this segment as a weekend winner. And we hear today that Keith Tkachuk has been elected to the Hockey Hall of Fame this morning. His sons team up. The transaction happens on Father's Day. And now he is going to the Hockey Hall of Fame. Nobody in sports had a better weekend.
1: Wow. Yeah, those Tkachuks, man. Holy smokes, that's going to be fun. Greg, I'm going with soccer. Soccer won my weekend. And I went to the AC Boise match on Saturday. They defeated the number one team in USL League One, which was nice. I think AC Boise was ranked sixth. They beat the first place team, another 7,000 plus that stadium. And you could tell it just had an extra feel because it was the day after Team USA beat Australia in their World Cup group match. And so there was just this vibe. I went to the game, the match. It was terrific, blew me away. And I'll just tell people, if you haven't been to an AC Boise match yet, it's not even really about the soccer. It's cool. It's the vibe. And, you know, I would highly recommend going. But not only that, just the World Cup. Soccer dominated my weekend. Soccer has never dominated my weekend. This ball game over here, man. I don't do this. But, I mean, it's been served on this silver platter for us. Like, how am I not loving this World Cup? It's in our stadiums, our NFL stadiums. We love that. It's on our time, man. Our kickoff times. Reasonable kickoff times. I'm not waking up at 3:30 in the morning because I wouldn't. And we're good. Team USA 2-0 in group stage. They've clinched the group. They're guaranteed at least two more games. That's two more weeks, essentially, of following USA soccer. And the NFL is as quiet as it will be all year. This time right now. That's a silver platter. I'm loving this. No Prater this week. Greg, let's get to the losers. Who you got over there?
2: Joaquin Niemann. If you don't know that name, well, I'll tell you why. You might want to at least fire up his name in the Google machine. He's a Chilean golfer. And you might not think of this as a loser, because he finished in a tie for seventh place at the U.S. Open. It was his best finish at a major, and he's only 27 years old. So why was his weekend so bad? Well, it started on Friday morning. He was finishing his first round on the par 4 sixth hole. He played the back nine on Thursday. He did not finish the front nine on Thursday. And so he had to come back Friday morning and finish the first round. He's on the sixth hole, 6, 7, 8, 9. He only had four holes left for his first round. It's a par 4. He made it an 11 on the par 4 sixth hole.
1: Ugh.
2: Now, why was it an 11? He hit two balls on the hole out of bounds, and after the second ball that went out of bounds, he threw a golf club on the golf course, and that got him a two-stroke penalty.
1: What?
2: So, what were the financial ramifications? Well, let's just say that he didn't throw his club. He still had the shots out of bounds, but he just kept his temper, didn't throw a club.
1: That would have given him a 9?
2: Would have given him a 9, but he would have finished, instead of tied 7th, he would have been tied 3rd. And he took home $617,000 in prize money this weekend. Would have been up over $1 million if he finished in a 3rd place tie.
1: Oh.
2: So he would have just about doubled his money in prizes had he not thrown his club. And here's the cherry on top. Let's just say he had a normal hole and shot par on the hole. His score would have been 7 strokes better than it was. He was 5 shots out of first by the time the tournament ended. So par or bogey on the hole wins him the U.S. Open.
1: Oh, my gosh.
2: And this guy wasn't even in contention. He was having to spend his final 3 rounds climbing his way back up the leaderboard and was able to get into the top 10. It just didn't matter as much because of the hole he dug himself with this 11 at the end of his first round.
1: That's a pretty crappy weekend.
2: I would say so.
1: I'm going with the big 3. It's the Ice Cube created 3-on-3 basketball league.
2: Wasn't expecting this.
1: With a lot of NBA formers, has-beens, whatever. Well, it debuted year 5 or 6 on Saturday night. It was on CBS, guys. And it was a bad, bad look. 2 former NBA players, Michael Beasley and Dwight Howard, both lottery picks, got in a heated confrontation into a fight. They had to be separated. It was a melee everywhere. Punches were thrown. Jordan Crawford, another former NBA player, got himself tossed. Dwight Howard tossed. Michael Beasley tossed. And then they continue playing, and former NBA player Lance Stephenson completely lost his mind. He's the one who threw the punches. Both were ejected. The Miami team didn't have enough players to finish the game because 2 out of their 4 players were ejected. The referees had to just, like, embarrassingly just call a forfeit, and they just ended the game. Clyde Drexler is the commissioner of the Big 3. He issued a statement. It's not good. It's a 3-on-3 league, and you can't have a bunch of dudes breaking out in fist fights multiple times. It was a really bad look. Ice Cube, Big 3. I mean, CBS, really? Get your ass out of that contract. Not a good look. Appreciate you, winners. Appreciate you, losers. Crafted by the Diamond Girls. We'll read yours during feedback finale. Going to be a good one today. Greg in for Prater. U.S. Men's National Team Soccer. The ratings are out. Friday's game did what? Let's get to the news. KTIK, the ticket.
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9: 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All right, let's begin with the World Cup as the the World Soccer Tournament, that is, as the ratings are out for the second game of the group stage for Team USA. Friday afternoon's match between the United States and Australia from Lumen Field in Seattle generated a combined audience of more than 20.68 million on Fox, Telemundo, and Peacock. Fox announced a preliminary viewership of just under 15 million for the match that began at 3 o'clock Eastern, 1 o'clock Mountain Time. According to NBC, the Spanish language broadcast on Telemundo and Peacock averaged 5.9 million. Again, all of these numbers are preliminary, but a good turnout for the United States in terms of viewership in Game 2 of the World Soccer Tournament.
10: So you said, like, in all those formats, about 21 million watched?
9: Correct.
10: Okay, that's not bad. I mean, like, an NFL wild card game is like 30 million, 32 million.
9: Okay.
10: So
9: okay,
10: if you want to compare it there, like,
9: I think it's the better
10: big,
9: I think the better point of comparison is to compare it to every other sporting event that's not the NFL.
10: Okay. And then it's going to do really, really
9: that's
10: well.
9: What I mean. Like, that, I think that gives you an idea that there are a lot of casual sports fans that are into this thing right now.
10: 100%. And, like, if you compare that to a World Series, that's about NFL wild card numbers, too, I'm looking.
9: Okay. Okay.
10: But it's not as much. It's a big deal. It's a big deal, dude. And these are games. That was a Friday afternoon Greg.
9: Yeah.
10: It was a Friday afternoon. It got those numbers. A lot of folks were at work, even though it was a holiday. Some people still had to work. Wow. A lot of people are watching this, Greg. Knockout round could be interesting, dude.
9: Yeah, yeah, I mean, we'll certainly see. That'll be next week. Obviously, they got to finish up the group stage against Turkey first, and we'll have Jim Thomas, the Boise State soccer coach, later in the week as he continues to give us his insights on the World Soccer Tournament. All right, let's get to some college basketball scheduling news that, I don't know, a lot of college news out of left field today, I guess. John Rothstein reporting that Duke and Washington State will play a neutral site game in Palm Springs next season. Yeah, as part of the Acrisure series. This will be played on November the 21st, as I believe both schools have made this official now. But Duke is going to Palm Springs to play in an MTE, and one of the teams that they're playing is the Washington State Cougars, excuse me, out of the Pac-12. That's certainly a surprise.
10: So you're telling me here, I'm guessing maybe Duke has a bigger game scheduled before or after. It's a convenient
9: thing. I can't think of another reason why Duke would go to Palm Springs.
10: Yeah, right. And good look for the new Pac-12. Greg, opportunity for a nice non-con. It'll probably be a pretty rough situation, but I like the draw. I mean, Boise State fan, if this was you, like, we'd open our show with this. Like, this would
9: absolutely
10: be a huge deal. Boise State has never played Duke. You know, that would be a big deal. Duke, for me, that's the number one brand in college basketball, even though maybe it shouldn't be based on recent success and whatnot. But it's just like, Greg, feels like they're the Yankees, they're the Lakers. They're just the ultimate brand there, and good for the Cougs. They get a shot to play these guys. That's interesting. I'm trying to look up if they have ever played before. I don't ever remember the Cougs playing Duke, so interesting.
9: Yeah, I don't remember that either. So the Cougs will get a crack at a blue blood in college basketball this season. And obviously, as we talked about in the open, top story in sports today, Dusty May bolting from the national championship winning Michigan Wolverines for the NBA to coach the Dallas Mavericks. ESPN NBA insider Brian Windhorst saying this was no surprise in NBA circles.
11: Dusty May has been high on NBA teams' lists as a guy that they could get for a year or so now, even before he was a national champion coach. The Golden State Warriors, had Steve Kerr decided to retire, I think he would have been high on the Golden State Warriors list. And Masai Ujiri and the Mavericks really wanted a college coach. They tried multiple times, from what I am told, to talk John Shire into coming to Dallas. They made multiple runs at him. Mm-hmm. Obviously, the Cooper Flag connection there that played a role. They were not going to be able to convince John Shire to come, but Dusty May has been on their roster for a while. And if I'm not mistaken, he did agree to a contract extension in Michigan, but I don't think he ever signed it. I think that contract has been sitting on his desk for several weeks, unsigned, I think because he had interest in moving on to the NBA.
9: Well, there you go. So as we kind of hit on, no surprise here, and Dusty May was going to get fatigued from college, or, you know, NBA teams were interested. He was kind of in that right age range where he had proved enough at the college ranks, but was still young enough to have an NBA team think this isn't just some washed up old guy that John Beilein 2.0. And so the NBA interest was robust, and it ended up being Dallas that got him out of there.
10: It's interesting how Masai Ujiri, who's running the Mavs now, says he wanted a college guy. Makes me think, is it because, I mean, the NBA is so young now.
9: The NBA is so young. As you said in our meeting today, there's going to be a bunch of freshmen selected tomorrow. So it's definitely a game that's gearing itself more towards the one-and-done freshmen. We've seen that trend the last 10 years or so in the draft, and yeah, I mean, a college guy to develop Cooper Flagg and some more young talent there in Dallas coming. They got the 9th pick tomorrow night. I can certainly understand it.
10: The John Shire thing is weird for me.
9: Yeah, his name came up,
10: Greg. That Dallas wanted him. What? Because he's buddies with Cooper Flagg?
9: I guess. Yeah,
10: John Shire hasn't won anything.
9: Not at the level Dusty May has.
10: Hell no. Yeah. Like, that kind of, but okay, fine, it's Duke, and he's a big name, and he knows Cooper Flagg. But look, the Duke job for me, is better than the Dallas Mavericks' job. The Duke job might be the best basketball gig on planet Earth for a franchise, a team, a club. It's up there. I mean, it's Duke. So yeah, that's going to be tough to get John Shire, you know, out of Cameron Indoor Stadium one of these years.
9: There we go. That's a look at the news brought to you by Hillcrest Floral.
10: Bob Beeler's got some good stuff coming up. Boise State today is readying the move. They're going to pull out the blue turf next Monday. How about Bob? He caught up with some former Broncos and asked them about their best memories on the blue. And this turned into a really fun Bronco focus. Bob Beeler, hop in the Lithia Ford of Boise studio. Next, KTIK The Ticket.
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4: All right, Bob, so today, down there on the blue, they're going through the process. They're readying the move that will happen a week from today. They're going to remove this blue turf and install new blue turf. It's been, what, a little over a decade? But you've been able to catch up with a bunch of ex-players and have them tell their stories of moments there on the blue. This is going to be fun. Welcome, Bob.
5: Well, good to see you.
4: Yeah, man.
5: Some of them are on this incarnation of the blue, and some of them have been on past incarnations of the blue. I just had a chance to get with four of my favorite players on this team, on Boise teams over the years, and had a lot to pick from, as I've had 18 different squads to watch. And when you mention going through things, when you're trying to sell the turf in different pieces, Johnny, you don't just rip it up and get rid of it. If you wanted to move this thing along, you could just rip it up and put a new piece in, but then you're not being careful and you're not saving things. So they're being very careful with how they're going to take this out and get it ready.
4: Yeah, and it's a big deal. I mean, you know how important the blue turf is to everything that goes along with this program, and I guarantee you we're the only radio show in the country that's talking about, you know, AstroTurf or turf removal as much as we are.
5: Well,
4: it's not, why I said AstroTurf, that's a term from the past. But
5: very much. But I'll bet you there are other schools that are changing turfs this year that don't have the interest of people keeping a piece.
4: I imagine you're right on that, Bob. Who'd you catch up with?
5: All right, we'll start with the Tyrone Crawford. Played a lot of years with the Dallas
4: Cowboys. You talked to Tyrone Crawford,
5: yes,
4: Bob?
5: Yes, I did.
4: Dang.
5: He's from Ontario, Canada. Transferred from Bakersfield Junior College. He was All Mountain West for the Broncos in 2011. In his two seasons at Boise State, had 76 tackles, of which there were 13 and a half sacks. He was All Mountain West again in 2011. His most memorable play, and this is most memorable play that I asked this question, was Boise State 8-0 hosting TCU 8-1, both unbeaten in the Mountain West. And he has a play that stood out above all the other plays in his Boise State career.
6: Well, I mean, I scored a touchdown.
5: Okay.
6: You know, I don't remember who that was against, but I definitely scored a touchdown. And then, yeah, I mean, there's a couple of big sacks and big moments that, you know, were on the blue that, you know, felt like a movie. It felt like it should be played on a Jumbotron. But me, man, I'm kind of like in the moment type of guy and forget it right after it happens, you know, so that's how I've always been in football.
5: It's funny. Some guys remember everything chapter and verse, and other guys, everything is a blend. But let's get to the play. For Tyrone Crawford, It was a 20-14 lead at the half for TCU. TCU would eventually come back to win by one, 36-35. Boise State had kicked off again, down six, and this was his play.
7: Hand off on a sweep to Hicks. The ball popped loose. It's a fumble. The Broncos have it. Tyrone Crawford picks it up. Crawford's going to go in for a tying score, and an extra point could put the Broncos in front. Byron Howe pushed the ball out, and Boise State has tied the game on the first play from scrimmage in the third quarter at 20.
5: So that was Tyrone Crawford's most memorable play. A lot of times when you talk with defensive guys, it's not so much one play, it's a game. Ben Weber, really good linebacker here from Klein, Texas. He played 2012 through 2016, played really all 4 years, so he amounted to 327 career tackles. He was involved in a lot of them. They involved in five turnovers, interceptions, and fumbles. And I asked him to choose one of them as his most memorable play.
8: You know, we had a home game against Air Force that we ended up losing, but I had an interception somewhere, within Air Force's 30-yard line. It was a turning point where we could have gone and taken the game. So I thought that was a key play that gave us an opportunity. So really liked that one.
5: Again, I didn't preface these guys when we were doing the interview. There's other questions, but this is one I kind of surprised them on. It's amazing. Some knew more than others. The play came with 8.5 minutes to go. Boise State was down in the fourth quarter by 14, 34-20. Boise State had just punted. Air Force had the ball, and he would get it for Boise State again to set things up to make it a 7-point game.
7: From their own 31-yard line. Roberts back to pass, going for the bomb, and it's intercepted. What a gift. Christmas comes early. Ben Weaver picks it off. Troy Calhoun should have listened to us.
5: Yes, I said Troy Calhoun shouldn't throw the football ahead by 14. That's something Air Force usually doesn't do that well. Guy number three is Avery Williams, played between 2016 and 2020 out of Pasadena, California. He was All Mountain West at both corner and return. He was All-American in 2020. His four-year numbers included 152 tackles, four interceptions, five forced fumbles, 22 pass deflections, six punt returns for touchdowns, three kick returns for touchdowns, and five blocked kicks. He's got a lot to pick from. Where did he go?
9: I mean, yeah, the first one was an out-of-body experience. My debut, first time touching the football, and then it made ESPN Top 10 when I threw the guy down and scored. And I think it was just a great way to start off my career.
5: It was the opener in 2017 against Troy. Boise State would win 24-13. This is how the scoring started, scoreless with this punt.
7: Williams is going to take the ball at the 19, try to get to the far side of the field, squirts across the 25, to the 30, to the 40, gets to the outside, to the 50, to the 40. Avery Williams, playmaker, goes the distance. Then Boise State scores on a punt return.
5: And I think in that game, a lot of people had to figure out who Avery Williams was. Again, a redshirt freshman. That was the opener to a very successful career. And the fourth guy I caught up with was linebacker DJ Schramm, played here from 2018 to 2023. Linebacker out of Fresno, very solid player, 191 career tackles, 18.5 for loss. He was All Mountain West as a senior. I asked him what game he picked.
10: San Diego State game in 2022 on the blue. I think I had 11 or 12 tackles, and I forced two fumbles, and we had a goal line stop, I think, on their first or second drive of the game. That was huge for just momentum, kind of stalled, because they were pushing the ball down the field on us, but we were able to stop them on the goal line, and to be a part of that was huge. And that really killed the momentum for the rest of the game. We were kind of just able to go attack from there.
5: He was the Mountain West Defensive Player of the Week that week. He had 11 tackles, four of them for loss. Three on losses came on third downs, including this one.
7: Third and five. Burmeister is blitzed. Burmeister gives it off. Kristen will be gobbled up by Schramm. Schramm with another tackle, and Boise State has forced a punt. Schramm now with seven tackles in the game.
5: So there's just some of the more notable Boise State players. Had a chance to catch up with four of them. John, we're going to do tomorrow. Same exercise as Boise State's getting ready to leave the Mountain West. This was a blue turf thing. Tomorrow, four most memorable plays of four basketball stars.
4: Bob, that was outstanding. Well done. Well done.
5: It's amazing what you can do when you have a lot of material to work with.
4: Gosh, man. Great hearing from those guys. Great hearing those plays. There you have it, Bob Beeler, Bronco Focus. Text us, which one of those plays do you remember seeing or listening to the most? What's in your head right now, Bronco Nation?
5: And I promise you'll love the basketball ones tomorrow.
4: Oh, sweet.
5: We've got Thomas Broplay, Ryan Watkins, Chandler Hutchison, and Derek Marks.
4: Oh, that's going to be sweet. Bob Beeler, Bronco Focus, Greg in for Prater. Let's get to Cleveland, 92.3 The Fan, Daryl Reuter. 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
1: I love these interviews on the Taco Bell hotline. And it's funny, Greg Frank in for Prater today. I imagine Daryl Ryder, who does sports talk radio in Cleveland, 92.3 The Fan. I don't expect he was not very surprised when he receives a text about a fourth string quarterback on a sports radio show in Boise, Idaho. He was probably surprised, but that's where we're going with this. Let's check in on TG10 with Daryl Ryder of The Fan in Cleveland. Daryl, welcome to Boise, Idaho. Dude, you ever been to Boise before, Daryl?
2: Never been, and yes, I'm surprised. But then again, I remember these are the Cleveland Browns, and they go through quarterbacks like water, and we're probably going to see your guy this season.
1: Yeah, you know, we've said that too. Like, guys, it's the Browns. We were not saying Dylan Gabriel is going to start a game this time last year. Nowhere close to that. At some point, you expect maybe, oh, crap, they're throwing TG10 in there late. We'll get there in a second, but just the buzz, any type of vibe. What did Taylen Green show, or what was the discussion from him following OTAs and minicamp?
2: Well, be honest with you, not on the radar because he's not competing for the starting job. That's obviously Deshaun Watson and Shedeur Sanders. Dylan Gabriel himself is really an afterthought after getting to start some games last year as a rookie when the Browns pivoted from the veteran Joe Flacco. But there's not much of an expectation for Green this season. He did get some work during OTAs and the veteran minicamp, but not much. And again, that's to be expected because you've got a new head coach here in Todd Monken, who's trying to get his offensive system installed. He's got two quarterbacks. One's a veteran, one's a sophomore that has just 7 starts under his belt. And you're trying to figure out which one of these guys is going to be your starter. And quite frankly, Monken had hoped to go into training camp with that question answered. And in true Browns fashion, that question is not answered. And we get to have what feels like our 20th quarterback competition in training camp since this team's been back.
1: It's crazy, man. And Taylen Green, you know, I saw him when he showed up as a teenager, and he was the best athlete on a team that included Ashton Gentry here in Boise. It, you know, worked in Arkansas, whatever. But I will say this, you know, the two head coaches he played for in college both got fired in season. And the issue was TG10. Sometime it's going to be 3rd and 7, Daryl. It's going to be 3rd and 9. And he couldn't get himself out of it through the air. And he couldn't run. And it just kind of always felt like it would get in the way. Could there be, I guess my question is, like, should they carry 4 quarterbacks on that roster?
2: Well, they're not going to, but I'm going to tell you right now, he's already made the team. The Browns do not, under Andrew Berry, who is the executive vice president of football operations and general manager, he does not cut his draft picks in year one.
1: Okay.
2: With Green being drafted in the 6th round, he has made this football team already, provided he doesn't, you know, do something to change that himself, right, off the field, or knock on wood, if he gets hurt, then obviously it's a different conversation. But if he is healthy, he's going to make this football team. Dylan Gabriel is the one that I believe will be on the bubble in training camp. And then you don't know. I mean, there's conversation that the Browns are, you know, may or may not be interested in Brendan Sorsby and the supplemental draft. And if the Browns bid and win the bidding for him in the supplemental draft, that certainly changes the picture, but not for Green. I think it changes the picture for Shedeur Sanders, because then that would be the second quarterback brought in since Shedeur Sanders was taken in the 5th round of the draft. And it's one of those things where you believe what they do, not what they say. And just because the organization says one thing doesn't mean they're going to, you know, turn around, go out and do what they said they're going to do. So you believe what they say, but there's no doubt in my mind that because you're not getting him through waivers. I've heard some scuttlebutt that, you know, Browns taking him with the first pick in the sixth round was pretty smart, because there was one or two other AFC North teams, division foes, that were interested in Green as well in the sixth round of the draft. So you're not getting that guy through waivers, and that's why he's going to make this football team if he's healthy.
3: Daryl Ryder, our guest here, 92.3 The Fan in Cleveland, talking all things Taylen Green with us as we are in that in-between period now in the National Football League's offseason. Training camps not yet arrived, but OTAs and mini camps are a thing of the past. Daryl, you said that, you know, Andrew Berry not one to cut draft picks, even sixth, seventh rounders in their rookie season. So if we are to take him at his word that he doesn't buck that trend and Taylen Green is on the roster for the Cleveland Browns, I wanted to kind of ask you your thoughts on something else that's been circulating with Taylen Green. With all this combine buzz that we saw with him and some of the athletic testing numbers that he put up, you also mentioned the supplemental draft, and a player who entered the NFL through the supplemental draft a while ago now from Ohio State and ended up changing positions with the Cleveland Browns was one Terrell Pryor. I'm curious if you think that that is on the table for Taylen Green, and if it is, could it be this season?
2: The Browns have said absolutely not. And they have been, and I do take them at their word there. I do think that if we do see Taylen Green, it's going to be because they're going to have some packages for him, some gimmick plays, if you will, in the offense, to kind of get him out there and take advantage of his athleticism, misdirection ability, and things like that. You certainly see the arm talent from him in practice, but like you said, there is obviously a lot of things that need to be refined in his game. And look, the Browns took him, in my view, as a, hey, not, right? A sixth round pick. If it works out, we're a bunch of geniuses, right? If it doesn't work out, well, it's a sixth round pick. Right. What did you expect? So, no harm, no foul, low risk, high reward type of a thing. But I do think there is an opportunity potentially for him to see the field this season, maybe not necessarily as a starter, but as someone they throw in there to mess with opponents.
3: Well, that brings me to my next question, because you're obviously very plugged in there with the scene in Berea as when the Browns address the local media. And I'm curious what their organizational philosophy is on those kinds of gadget players, because here in Idaho, we've been keeping a close eye on the career of Taysom Hill. He's from Idaho, and I wonder if the Browns, if philosophically, is that now obviously even new head coach with Monken coming in, but philosophically, is that something they believe in, that kind of gadget type player? Could that be a role that if Taylen Green thrives in, he could have, you know, play out his rookie contract as that kind of player for the Browns?
2: Well, I mean, certainly, I don't think he'll play his entire 3-4 year rookie contract in that role. I think it'll evolve potentially as long as he shows the prospects of growth. But historically, and this is Todd Monken's first year, we're still trying to figure out what his philosophy is. He is one of those coaches that he's not a system coach. He tailors his system to players. He has bounced around. He's been around the NFL a very, very long time. He's pretty much seen and done it all offensively. So we're trying to figure out, okay, what's he going to do with the personnel that he has here in Cleveland? But the Browns historically, yes, they have. I mean, they did Wildcat stuff with Josh Cribbs, the outstanding returner from Kent State University. Right? He played some quarterback in those type of plays. Terrell Pryor, you mentioned him, same thing. There is a little bit of a history here in Cleveland, because the Browns have just been so bad and their quarterback play has just been so god-awful that they're willing to try something, anything, to see if the offense can show any type of pulse. Last year, they would pull Dylan Gabriel off and Shedeur Sanders off the field in goal-to-go situations and line Quinshon Judkins up, the running back, the rookie running back out of Ohio State. They would line him up at quarterback and have him just keep it running. And the first five times they ran that play, they scored touchdowns. Like, they went 5-5, and it was interesting because they did it three times with Dylan Gabriel, and they did it twice with Shedeur Sanders. And, in fact, someone nationally, I actually got into it with them because they were criticizing the Browns for taking Shedeur Sanders off the field in those goal-to-goal situations and doing the Quinshon Judkins direct snap. And I was like, well, man, this isn't new. They've been doing it with Dylan Gabriel because the offense sucks so bad. They're trying to find a way to score points any way they can. And you laugh, but I'm being sincere. This is an offense that scored 16.4 points
3: sure.
2: per game last year. Okay, they were one of the historically worst Ugh. Offenses that I've watched, going back to the 99, 2000 expansion Browns teams, the 0-16 and 1-15 Browns teams. Like, that's company last year's offense was in. They couldn't score. So they would do these gadgets and give it plays, and they started to have some success with it. And someone took it like, oh, they're you know, sabotaged Shedeur Sanders' ability to make plays by doing it. It's like, no, they're now 5-for-5 running that same play. And then they failed on the next two attempts because teams finally sniffed out what the Browns were doing. But yeah, I can see them running gadget plays this fall. Absolutely.
1: Hey Daryl, how do you do it? I mean, in Cleveland, like the last division they won doesn't exist anymore. It was the AFC Central. It's crazy. Like, the fans are there every week. Like, here in Boise, Idaho, I think Ohio State is the only team that's won more games than Boise State since Boise State went D1 in 1996. So this fan base, they don't know how to lose, Daryl. They freak the hell out if they lose like two games. Like, how do you do it every day in Cleveland there with that fan base? And man, just I want to know what it's like.
2: It's not easy, but you know, Browns fan, they're loyal. And, I actually said this locally that the Browns are in danger of losing younger fans because the younger fans, they require teams that win and superstar players. Well, the Browns just traded their superstar Myles Garrett to the Rams. Granted, it was the right thing to do, because they were winning with him here mm-hmm. and they weren't winning with him here. You got to understand, Myles Garrett had 5 sacks against the New England Patriots last year. The Patriots played in the Super Bowl, if my memory serves me correctly, right?
1: Yeah.
2: So the Browns lost by 19 points. they lost by 3 touchdowns with Myles Garrett putting up a career. Fuck. Like you don't see that. You know what I'm saying?
1: Yeah.
2: So yeah, it was the right thing to do to trade him because the timelines just didn't line up anymore. But yeah, it's certainly been tough. My favorite thing about the Browns training complex, which was built in the early 90s, former owner and Cleveland outcast Art Modell, because he moved the team to Baltimore, when he built that facility, there's a ring on the facade, these granite blocks or marble blocks that have the carved out Browns helmet, right? And it says champions at the top. And it's a ring of them because, he assumed that they were going to win all these championships. That row is basically empty all the way around the building. None of them are carved out because they never won anything. But
1: that's great stuff.
2: It's tough, man. They're getting a new stadium here in a couple years, and it's going to be a dome, and they're going to, they're aimed to have this team ready to win by the time they go into that new dome. They've got a good young nucleus here, but we've heard that before. until they find the quarterback, they're stuck in the mud, and that's the way she goes. And maybe it'll be green. I don't know, but they're gonna keep taking stabs in the dark at that thing until they can find their quarterback. They got 4 right now to pick from. I don't know if any of them are any good. I know one of them's not any good, and that's Deshaun Watson. So. We'll see if Shedeur can do something. I don't think Dylan Gabriel's any good either. So maybe they got 2 guys that I don't know about. It'd be Shedeur and your guy, Mr. Green.
3: All right, Daryl. Well, before we let you go, we do want to ask quickly if the other Boise Stater that recently joined the Browns has turned any heads. I imagine safety Zion Washington, not quite as safe as an undrafted free agent, but did anything stand out from him the last few months in Berea?
2: Yeah, he's pretty low on the depth chart right now, but here's what he has going for him. and that is he certainly plays a spot in which the Browns need help and depth, and that is safety. Now, they drafted Emmanuel McNeil Warren out of Toledo, safety, in the second round. And McNeil Warren, depending on who you talk to, had first-round grades on him. And, in fact, the Browns feel really good about their draft class. They feel like they got four players with first-round grades. So, Zion Washington, he's got a shot to make team. There's a legitimate chance he could make the team, depending on how camp goes. And if he doesn't make the team, keep in mind, the Browns have the practice squad, and that is a position historically they definitely fill on that practice.
1: Well, you're going to have a lot of fans in Boise, Idaho, watching Cleveland Browns preseason this year with TG10 on one side and Zion Washington on another. Those two very close from the same town in Texas, part of the same class here in Boise. Great stuff, Daryl Ryder. I hope TG10 ends up being the starter so we can bring you back on all the time. Well done.
2: Well, listen, it is. I forget. It's not about whether or not he's going to start. That's going to happen.

0: back. This is pretty big. Greg's in for Prater. Prater in the ballgame. KTIK the ticket.
1: This is Ticket Traffic.
2: 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Seeing slowdowns where the outbound connector merges with westbound I-84. Also seeing slowdowns in Meridian on westbound I-84, starting just past the Eagle Road interchange, continuing through to Meridian Road and 10 Mile Road. Starting Friday, Midland Boulevard will be closed between Linden and Eustick. Work will be completed by August

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3: One of us is a Treasure Valley institution. The other is a vandal infiltrator who still can't explain what exactly a silver and gold mascot is supposed to be. We're back.
4: Kick it! Craig's in for Prater. Prater in the ballgame. KTIK the ticket. 208-424-9300 on our Taco Bell hotline. Who do you think that's currently retired could come back and actually play at a reasonable level? We're seeing more of this. Is Aaron Donald going to be next? You know, woke up today with the Dusty May news. And then scroll down a little deeper there, Greg, and I see, wait, Serena Williams is coming back, 44 years old. And she's going to participate in Wimbledon's singles tournament. The Wimbledon, very intelligently business savvy, gave her a wild card so she could enter without rankings and whatnot, because this is a wonderful story. This, for me, Greg Frank, completely flips Wimbledon. I'm interested now because I want to see Serena at 44. If she comes back, does she get smoked? Does she win a few? How far can she go? Are they going to put a wild card on center court against maybe some no-namer? Or you've been to Wimbledon. Are they going to have her down in the boondocks, in the boonies, and all those weird courts that they have? Serena Williams is participating in Wimbledon. That's what, at the end of the month? Here we go, Greg.
5: Yeah. Surprising news from the weekend. I have been to Wimbledon, and I kind of think, I wonder if they split the difference a little bit here. And what I mean by that is, when I went to Wimbledon, matter of fact, I saw Serena on the number one court. And you might think, well, number one court, that might be the top court. No. Center court, spelled the British way, C-E-N-T-R-E, is the largest venue on the grounds. And I don't know if they'll put her on center court, because I think you're rolling a little bit of a dice there. What if she doesn't have anything left, and then you get an absolute snooze fest? I think you could go one or two. I think if she plays a top player, it will absolutely be on center court, because the top players are on center court, even if they're playing no names. So I think from that standpoint, next Monday or Tuesday, we're going to see her on a show court of some sizable audience. But Does it move the needle? Even for me, like, yeah, I like tennis. Having said that, I like the men's game more, and the women's game, I think you really need some star power. And I think that we've had some of that with Coco Gauff kind of looking like a rising American star the last few years. That has definitely helped. But to have, I mean, there is, the Williams sisters are bigger than the sport, you know.
4: Okay, I'll give you that.
5: And I think there's just some athletes that are like that. I mean, I know Prater has talked about how he liked women's tennis and would a Saturday morning final at Wimbledon, even he would watch. And so I think this is cool. I think this is fun to just see what she's got, because it's kind of like you're in it. And think about it from her perspective, right? All her career, basically, she was the favorite. She was supposed to win almost every match she plays.
4: She was the prodigy.
5: And now she gets to come in and completely play with house money.
4: As the doggy.
5: As the underdog
4: that
5: got nothing to lose. And if she goes out there and gets crushed, well, she hasn't played tennis in a while. She's 44 years old, turning 45 in September.
4: No one's going to fault her.
5: Nobody's going to fault her. Now, I also think that this is easier to do in an individual sport from a PR standpoint. Because if you go out and you lay an egg, well, who else are you harming other than yourself? And if you can live with that disappointment, then it's not the end of the world. Let's say Aaron Donald were to come back with the Rams and he doesn't perform at the level they need him to, well, then whoever's the defensive tackle who he would be replacing on the Rams defensive line, that person may be a little bit pissed off. Maybe the Rams think, he really doesn't have anything left. We're harming our football team by having him on the field.
4: It was a mistake.
5: It was a mistake.
4: Yeah,
5: right.
4: Okay.
5: It's more of a team thing.
4: Yeah.
5: And you can harm your team if you're coming back and you're being inserted into the starting lineup just because of what your name is. In an individual sport, who cares? If you want to do it, then you could go out there and play and see what happens. And I imagine if Tiger Woods ever starts a golf major again, we'll say the same thing. It'll be like, wow, I can't wait. I don't expect him to do anything, but this will be cool to watch. So I think these things have a different aura when it's a major name that just transcends the sport. And I don't think that there's any individual in American team sports, maybe LeBron James, where, like, other than that, who else could come out of retirement and is immediately bigger than their team that they're playing on or the sport that they play?
4: Aaron Donald, maybe, but I mean, yeah. I mean, the Rams still have a lot of big names.
5: They have
4: there.
5: A ton of big names anyway. Because if you're a good team, you have more than just one good player.
4: Yeah.
5: So I think this is a unique dynamic where she can drive interest in her sport a lot more by coming back than an athlete that's returning to a good team could drive interest in the way Aaron Donald. Like, the Rams are going to be really good either way. We all know that.
4: I think so, yeah.
5: Okay.
4: I think so.
5: Now, if somebody were to go back to, we just had Daryl Ryder on talking Cleveland Browns. If Myles Garrett retires in a couple of years out or whatever, and then at the end of his career, he decides to go back to the Browns and the Browns are still the Browns, then sure, maybe people get excited about the Browns because they don't have anything else to get excited about.
4: Okay, Gregor. Well,
5: you know,
4: if she wins female sports story of the year.
5: Oh, wins the tournament?
4: Yeah, 44. I mean, she won't.
5: Oh,
4: sure,
5: easily. Yeah,
4: but that,
5: I mean,
4: would be, that would blow you away if she does.
5: Of course. She's going to be an underdog in her first match, even if she doesn't play as top player.
4: Okay, yeah. I'm just trying to think where I will put this feat, however long she goes. Remember, this is a woman who won the Australian Open.
5: Pregnant.
4: Prego.
5: Yeah.
4: Like 2 months pregnant.
5: That is true.
4: Like, it's crazy. And she was in her 30s then when she did that. That was 9 years ago. She was 35 years old and pregnant and won her 23rd Grand Slam single title. Like, I don't want to put anything past Serena on a tennis court. And I would think this, the confidence level, would she do this if she had a reservation that she might get smoked by some yahoo in the first round? Maybe. I don't know. I'll tell you this. Like, I started this segment, Greg. I'm interested in Wimbledon
5: now,
4: dude.
5: You think that her confidence level is at a, okay, I might not win, but I'm also not going to embarrass myself.
4: Yeah, I want to see what I can do here. I can go on a run. Let's see. She owned this tournament for so long, so it's probably hard to get that out of your head, you know, even though you're older. But we'll see. She's 44. And you know this in tennis. You're old at like 26 in that sport.
5: Certainly at 30.
4: This is crazy. Anyway, I love that story. Greg, in for Prater. Appreciate you. Prater in the ball game, Idaho Sports Talk. A new era being ushered in at Albertsons Stadium. We got news. Prater in the ball game, KTIK, the ticket.
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5: 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Okay, let's begin with the blue turf. Beginning today, you've heard it a little bit on our show if you've been dialed in from the onset. But if you're just joining us, starting today, the construction team down at Albertson Stadium will begin preparing the site for the removal and installation of new turf. The turf will not be pulled up or removed until 1 week from today, but I guess it doesn't just happen overnight. So down there at Albertson Stadium, they are beginning to lay the groundwork for the new blue. And I imagine we'll do plenty of segments over the course of the next few weeks on the old blue and just memories of that era on the blue. And obviously, we will enter the new Pac-12 with some new blue turf, Johnny.
4: Everybody that has ordered or pre-ordered, you know, their sheet of the blue or their section, I imagine that's going to be part of this. They pull it, then I don't know how long it's going to take them to divide all that stuff up, and then they get the new turf coming in, and then they're going to pull it right back out for a little banana ball. You know, it's going to be fun.
5: Right. Now,
4: that whole thing's going to take shape, but I didn't realize it's been about 10 years with this current carpet, and the new one will replace that. It'll be nice, Greg. The turf these days, man, wow, 3 yards in a pile of rubber balls.
5: All right, let's get to the story of the day in sports, and that is Dusty May leaving Michigan for the Dallas Mavericks. And ESPN basketball analyst Jay Williams talked about if we're going to see more college coaches look to go to the association.
8: I think we're going to see more of this coming down the pipeline because of how college is becoming more like the pros overnight. Like watching the way John Shire and Dusty May have been able to raise capital, watching the way they've hired GMs, watching the way they've delegated responsibilities to those GMs to recruit the talent and the systems they have in place, it mimics more and more like a real NBA franchise. So I think you're seeing college coaches be able to adapt a lot more with being pulled up to the higher ranks now.
5: I think that's a good point, too. It's not necessarily just fatigue of college coaches not wanting to deal with the landscape in college, but I think you're probably seeing more NBA front offices saying, hey, wait a second, college guys are maybe more equipped to handle the NBA, because even if we have a personnel department that and the coach can just coach, if we have a college coach that was in charge of his roster and dealing with roster turnover all the time, well, then that guy's going to be more equipped to deal with the turnover that comes with the NBA. And it's not, and think of it, right? Like, you can have a brand new team in college basketball. How many new players are there on an NBA roster each year? What, 4 or 5 on average?
4: Oh, man, way more stability.
5: Yeah. So maybe the thought is, hey, these guys are. A guy like Dusty May just won the national championship with a bunch of transfers. Clearly, he's a good X's and O's basketball guy.
4: You're right.
5: If he can win with all that turnover in college, he could win with less turnover in the NBA.
4: Trying to think, were 4 of his starters transfers?
5: I thought it was the whole lineup.
4: His best player came from UAB. Alabama Birmingham was their leading scorer. Like, yeah, I mean, that makes a lot of sense. And they're saying, hey, these NBA teams are looking at these college coaches for what they're doing there. We will pay attention to this story. And first off, Michigan names an interim. Are they going to stick with him, or does Michigan go raid someone? Are they calling, I'm just throwing this out there, Mark Few, get out of Spokane, come coach Michigan and win your natty. I mean, if you're Michigan, Greg, you can pick up the phone and call anybody. And I think they might not take it, but they're not going to tell you to go screw yourself either. This is Michigan hoops, dude. Crazy that he left.
5: Michigan has named Mike Boynton Jr. as the interim head coach. He was the top assistant left. He was their defensive coordinator.
4: Yeah, maybe you keep him.
5: Of course, Dusty's top assistant prior to Boynton is now in the Pac-12. Justin Joyner is the coach at Oregon State. So he was maybe would have been a candidate to replace Dusty, but bolted for Oregon State during the NCAA tournament. I remember that news came out.
4: Okay.
5: And lastly, one of the other stories from the weekend was Wyndham Clark, who won the U.S. Open, but the fans in Long Island at Shinnecock Hills were very animated, in their disdain for Wyndham Clark, perhaps just hoping for him to fall apart and make the tournament interesting. But he addressed kind of the fan abuse that he got yesterday.
10: I was kind of making jokes about it with Dave, where if we heard someone cheer for me, I go, oh, there's one person that likes me, you know? So we would kind of make jokes and make it maybe a little lighthearted. But it's tough, man. I've played now a Presidents Cup and a Ryder Cup on foreign soil, and it kind of had that atmosphere a little bit. I also got good prep last week in Canada. You know, they were pretty harsh on me the last day. And so I think that all of that combined kind of led to this moment where, all right, I've been in this position. It sucks being the underdog or getting rooted against, but I could pull through, and there's nothing like winning kind of an away game, if you will.
5: I mean, that all sounds good, but I think the golf people, and I'd be curious Prater's thoughts on this, but if you're comparing a major as an American on American soil to an away Ryder Cup, that is not the not exactly a ringing endorsement of the crowd in America, because Ryder Cups are known to be boisterous and to root against players. And it's like one of the only golf events that's like that because of the U.S. versus Europe dynamic. You don't see this at majors a lot. So, yeah, the fans were...
4: You don't see
5: very
4: this.
5: Rowdy against an American.
4: You don't see that in golf, dude. This was like WWE, man. You have the guys you love and the guys you don't. And you cheer against the guys you don't. And Wyndham Clark is one of those. And, I mean, it's first off, great call, Michael Forrest Prater. He said, Wyndham Clark, without a doubt, wins this tournament. He totally called it. He nailed that prediction. But, I mean, look, just last year at the U.S. Open, this same dude, you know, he misses the cut by a stroke, so he has a meltdown.
5: Yes, there have been some temper problems.
4: A temper tantrum, yes, where he went into the locker room at Oakmont Country Club and destroyed what they said 200-year-old historic lockers. It got so bad that the club banned him from the property for life. Just a D-bag going in there to a historic club locker room that had been built around the Civil War. And he goes and he has a temper tantrum and he destroys it. And there's been several other incidents. You're not the underdog, dude. You're just kind of a jerk face. And until you're not, you are.
5: All right, and let's wrap up. Actually, no, that is the last news item for this update. One more update coming at 5:30. That's a look at the news brought to you by Taco Bell.
4: Okay, let's have some fun here. All week, Rock Chalk's pop culture tickets to Machine Gun Kelly and Wiz Khalifa. Guys, Saturday, Ford Idaho Center Amphitheater. 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Machine Gun Kelly, Wiz Khalifa opening, massive. Two tickets. Who wants them? 208-424-9300. Call our number, Taco Bell Hotline. 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And the tickets are yours. Greg's in for Prater. Prater on the ball game. KTIK the ticket.
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15: 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Lithia Ford, celebrating you all month long. Very heavy slowdowns on westbound I-84 starting just past the Boise Airport, continuing through Meridian. Traffic is backed up in Meridian from Eagle Road all the way through to 10 Mile Road. I also have reports of an accident at the intersection of Cole and Overland. Emergency crews are on site. Starting Friday, Midland Boulevard is closed between Linden and Eustick. Work will be completed by August.
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3: The music is loud. The athletes are iconic. And the trivia is tough. It's rock, jocks, and pop culture on Idaho Sports Talk. Okay, ballgame, give it to them, and give it to them hard.
4: John, in Nampa, Taco Bell Hotline gets through today. John, welcome. What are you doing to pay the bills these days, John?
20: I'm just heading to work now. I make decking boards.
4: You're in construction? You make decks?
20: Yeah, I make like artificial boards for like patio decks.
4: Oh, sweet, man. You're going to work right now. You got a project?
20: No, it's pretty mellow right now.
4: Okay, cool. Well, myself, Johnny Ballgame, Greg Frank, we have trivia questions coming your way, John. I have The Rock in the Jocks. Greg has the pop culture. You have two lifelines. Use them wisely. Please use them wisely. And let's see if we can get you two out of three. If so, you're going to go see Wiz Khalifa open for Machine Gun Kelly Saturday night, Ford Idaho Center. Massive concert here. And if you get two, and if you get all three, John, we're inviting you to the Tournament of Champions. You ready, bud?
20: Sounds good.
4: Okay. Remember, use your lifelines wisely. Let's start with The Rock. Prater's not here this week. Van Halen had a 1984 number one hit song that heavily features a synthesizer and is often played in sporting arenas and sporting events. Can you name the Van Halen number one song I'm talking about?
20: Jump. Final answer.
21: Thank you, Jesus, for the victory.
4: Well done. Nice job. Greg, would you have known that?
5: I might have been able to talk my way into that one. I know the song, not confidently would have been able to say it, but there would have been an outside chance I would have pulled that out.
4: Good, good. Appreciate that. Wonderful. You're on a roll, John. That's what you need. Start off one for one. You got two lifelines left. This is a use it or lose it lifeline with Gregor. So I would imagine you're going to want his help on this. Here we go with the jocks. John, four NBA players have won a league MVP with multiple teams. Two teams, they've won a league MVP. Four players. I need you to name me three of them.
20: Can I go ahead and use the lifeline, please?
4: Greg Frank, four NBA players have won an MVP with two teams. Regular season MVP. Name me three of them.
5: All right, well, LeBron James had to have won the MVP with Cleveland and Miami, so he would be one. John, do we think Shaquille O'Neal won an MVP with the Orlando Magic? Because I'm pretty confident he won one with the Lakers.
20: He might have. I was.
5: Would it have been a little early, though?
20: Yeah, I think it might have been a little early.
5: Okay, so we won't say him. Other guys that have moved around a little bit. James Harden, I know, won one in Houston, but I don't think he won another one. Oh, Kevin Durant, I would think, has an MVP with Oklahoma City and Golden State, right?
20: Yeah.
5: Okay, so that's Kevin Durant, LeBron James. Again, I think you would have to be modern, like 21st century guys, because they move around more. I mean, maybe did Charles Barkley win one with my Sixers? I know he won one with the Suns. But I think I want to keep this contemporary 21st century guys that, you know, with more players moving around. I'm feeling good about LeBron and Durant. Do you have any other names to throw at me that I can kind of...
20: Only older one I was to think of was Kareem.
5: With Milwaukee and the Lakers?
20: Yeah.
5: That's not a bad one, though, because you figure there were fewer teams, he would have had less competition. Yeah, you know what? I mean, he's an all-time great. I have no problem with that. You want to lock it in, Kareem, LeBron, and Kevin Durant?
20: Let's go ahead and do that.
6: We got punked on the glass.
4: Oh, so close. So close. I should have said name me two of the four, because it's hard. You nailed LeBron. Kevin Durant has one MVP. Kind of weird. You would have thought he had more.
5: Wow. Okay.
4: Kevin Durant's a one-time MVP
5: and
4: winner.
5: And Kareem is correct as well.
4: Yeah, Kareem nailed it. Kareem in Milwaukee and the Lakers. So you got those two.
5: It wasn't Shaq. I hope it wasn't.
4: No, it wasn't.
5: Okay.
4: It wasn't Shaq, shockingly, too. One MVP winner.
5: Okay.
4: That's it.
5: Can I get a hint here?
4: Yeah. Hershey, Pennsylvania.
5: Oh, Will Chamberlain.
4: Yep.
5: Yeah.
4: With the Sixers and the Warriors.
5: Okay.
4: And, oh my gosh, religious. Save me, Jesus.
5: It's not helping.
4: John? Biblical.
5: Spencer Danielson.
4: He's biblical. And he's the most underrated great player ever. Moses Malone.
5: Oh, wow. Okay. Well, sorry, John. I was thinking modern guys, and
4: it was all old guys.
5: It was all old guys except LeBron.
4: Yeah, yeah. Oh, close, guys. Wow. I wanted to give that to you.
5: Johnny, high bar there. Needing three of the four.
4: I know. I thought you'd get Wilt, too, and Kareem, but dang it.
5: All right. Well, let's see if we can at least get him those concert
4: tickets.
5: Let's
4: get him to the concert, Greg. What you got?
5: All right, John in Nampa. Here we go on pop. Meryl Streep is 77 years old today. She has won three Academy Awards. I only need you to give me one of the three films that she won for.
20: Can I use a lifeline on that, please?
5: Sure can. Johnny Ballgame.
4: Okay. Meryl Streep. She was nominated for Devil Wears Prada. I don't think she won. The thing about Meryl Streep, she's been nominated 27 times, so it's really hard. Every movie she does, I want to say The Bridges of Madison County. She may have won one for. Was she in, like, Terms of Endearment? Was she in the movie with Dustin Hoffman where Kramer versus Kramer? Is there an obvious one? Meryl Streep, what do you have, John?
20: Let's go with the first one you mentioned, the Bridges one.
4: Say The Bridges of Madison County, final answer, and I'm not 100% certain there, brother.
20: Final answer.
6: We got punked on the glass.
4: Damn.
5: Unfortunately, Johnny, that was one of her nominations, yeah. The Bridges of Madison County, but you did utter one of the correct answers.
4: Devil.
5: Kramer versus Kramer with Dustin Hoffman back in 1980. 1983, yeah. Sophie's Choice was another win for Meryl Streep, and then more recently in 2012, The Iron Lady. So those are her three wins, and unfortunately, John, you were very close. The lifelines, we got you, like, to the five-yard line on the football field. We just couldn't punch it into the end zone.
4: Thanks for playing, John. Sorry, brother.
20: You're welcome.
4: All right, Machine Gun Kelly with Wiz Khalifa all week on Prater and the Bowl Game. We'll give you an opportunity to get tickets. Ah, Greg! Meryl Streep. Freaking Kramer versus Kramer.
5: It's a good movie. It is.
4: I love it. Yeah, it is. Gregor. Let's turn on that Blue Ice Vodka YouTube channel and talk about Pac-12 coaching stability in a landscape with none. The Pac-12 is actually sitting fairly pretty. Greg's in for Prater. Prater in the ballgame. KTIK the ticket.
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0: 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When Boise State gets a scholarship commit from a Treasure Valley recruit, it deserves a nod. The first for 2027 is Maxton Barnes, an offensive lineman from Columbia High who grew up a Broncos fan. On his official visit, Barnes told Bronco Nation News he got a tutorial on all the left tackles Boise State has sent to the NFL. At 6'6", he wants to be a left tackle and says he has a long reach. Barnes is considering enrolling in January to get a head start, an increasingly common move among high school recruits. The Broncos continue to prioritize the O-line, as BNN reports they also got a verbal over the weekend from Ben Rainwater of Kenmore, Washington. Rainwater is 6'6", 290. By my count, Boise State's current commit list stands at 12. 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
3: This is Ticket Traffic.
10: Very heavy slowdowns on westbound I-84 starting just past the Boise Airport, continuing through Meridian. Traffic is backed up in Meridian from Eagle Road all the way through to 10 Mile Road. I also have reports of an accident at the intersection of Cole and Overland. Emergency crews are on site. Starting Friday, Midland Boulevard is closed between Linden and Eustick. Work will be completed by August 4th.

0: 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It's
1: a good... All right, 5 o'clock Monday. We gotcha. Almost over that hill on a Monday night. Pretty good sports going on tonight. Greg Frank in for Mike Prater. Welcome to our YouTube channel. If you're watching this segment, appreciate you, our listeners. Yes, Cozy and the Lithia Ford of Boise Studio, where Ford begins in Idaho. And Greg, I think we began our day looking at our phone, seeing, wait, what? Really? Wow, okay. Dusty May, the head men's basketball coach at Michigan. He just won a natty. He's riding as high as you can in men's college basketball right now. He has everything. Well, now he's leaving Michigan to become the head coach for the Dallas Mavericks in the NBA. And here it is. Is it fatigue he has of the current landscape of college basketball, which I think is perfectly reasonable? Or is it an itch that maybe the likes of Rick Pitino and John Calipari have wanted to scratch in the past, even though they didn't have a ton of success? That was the big story of the day. We share our thoughts there, Greg, but also the Pac-12, when we look at our own conference that we cover, you know, I don't think it's dealing with some of these other issues that college sports are dealing with, where coaches are, in some cases, they're sick and tired of being sick and tired. They're going to the pros.
2: That's what we came up with today. We kind of looked at the Pac-12 and said, hold on a second. Maybe this league has a little more stability with his coaches than some of the other conferences in college basketball, because Mark Few, I would have to think by now Mark Few is going to retire as the Gonzaga head coach, right?
1: I'd take that bet too, right?
2: I mean, he is...
1: My gosh.
2: He's in the red zone, and, you know, he's hoping to get over the hump and score that touchdown and win a national championship.
1: It's
2: but
1: so close.
2: He's either going to get stopped on fourth and goal at the one, or he's going to find a way to get home. But he's been there at Gonzaga
1: 99.
2: Practically his whole life. 99 is the head coach. Started as a GA in 89.
1: Yeah, crazy. Huh? You know, so, I mean, there's nobody more Spokane, you're right, than Few.
2: And he didn't leave for Oregon, which is his alma mater, and I'm sure plenty of
1: UCLA.
2: Other schools. UCLA. I think that was recent when they hired Mick Cronin. So I don't see Mark Few leaving for another college job, and he's 63 years old. He doesn't strike me as somebody that would be as cut out for the NBA. I think kind of what he does up there in Spokane, it works well for, he's built Gonzaga basketball into the preeminent mid-major in the country, to where people don't even think of them as a mid-major. Yes, Brad Stevens went from Butler to the NBA.
1: There's
2: but
1: another.
2: Brad was a lot younger than Few is now. So I think it's like you would take the bet too. Few retires as the Gonzaga head coach. And then there's Brian Dutcher. We talk about elite mid-majors. San Diego State is right up there with all the other, you know, mid-major programs. Dayton, you know, St. Louis, VCU, wherever. Okay. Like, San Diego State is right in that conversation. And Brian Dutcher has been at San Diego State as an assistant since 1999. With Steve Fisher.
1: Wow.
2: He's been the head coach there almost 10 years. He started in 2017. This will be his 10th season. So you add it up, and those two guys, between the two of them, you have Dutch just made the Final Four in 23. Few made two Final Fours at Gonzaga. You got three Final Fours right there at the top of your league. Now, I understand that Boise State fan has probably had enough of Leon Rice. But let's just call it how it is. I don't think you have to worry about Leon Rice leaving Boise State for another job.
1: I don't think so either, Greg. I don't.
2: So maybe Leon, the wheels fall off and he gets fired. But between those three guys in the Pac-12, we're just sitting around today and we're saying, wait a second. We got three guys that have been at their respective schools for, you know, Leon's getting close to 20 years here. Dutcher, when you include the time as an assistant, is close to 30 years at San Diego State.
1: Yeah.
2: And Mark Few, you know, he built Gonzaga basketball.
1: 40 years old.
2: Basically
1: almost,
2: 40
1: right?
2: years. So it's kind of rare in that sense. And I think that's good for the Pac-12. I think that's a nice stabilized foundation. And while Utah State is the opposite in that sense, the program always seems to attract good coaches. So we've seen you. We haven't seen these other programs really be put to the test in having to hire new guys because Dutcher at San Diego State, Few at Gonzaga, and Leon at Boise State, they've just been there forever. But Utah State can withhold the turnover. So all of a sudden, we're thinking to ourselves, hey, wait a second. There's some stability at the top of this league with some of the coaches, and maybe that's a good thing. Maybe that helps you in recruiting these days. If kids are looking at coaches and saying, hey, he's been there a while, I don't have to worry about him going anywhere.
1: And I think it also helps your tournament resume. They'll act like it doesn't, but your name carries a long way on Selection Sunday. And if you're Mark Few, if you're Brian Dutcher, certainly I think having a name like that coach your program gives you a little more leeway, gives you more benefit of the doubt. Not that Leon has that type of cachet built. He doesn't. I mean, Mark Few's been to two national championship games. You know what I'm saying?
2: Right.
1: Same with Fish. Dutcher. National championship game where when he lost to UConn. Did he beat Dusty May? He did.
2: He did. He beat Dusty May in a national semifinal game. That's a good call. Yeah, I was at that game.
1: With FAU, huh?
2: Yes, on a buzzer beater by Lamont Butler.
1: Yep. You were at that game?
2: I was.
1: Nice,
2: yes,
1: man.
2: Yes.
1: Nice.
2: I've been to four Final Fours. That was one of them.
1: That's a good one.
2: I do think you're onto something, though, with the stability of some of these coaches helping the Pac-12 when it comes to Selection Sunday, because I can tell you, and I don't know how many Boiseans know this name, but Fran Dunphy was the coach at Temple when I was there, and he's been a legend in Big Five college basketball coaching in Philly. He announced the athletic department put out a joint statement that this was going to be his last year back in 2018-2019. Temple was a bubble team, and Temple got in. And there was a school of thought percolating then that Temple got in because Fran Dunphy was on the way out and he was retiring. Leon Rice, I don't think, is near retirement, but I do think with these guys that have been at those schools, because think about who's on the committee, right? It's all these ADs. They all know these coaches. You know, so
1: you're right. No,
2: so,
1: absolutely.
2: You can score some sympathy points if you're, hey, Leon Rice, if Boise State, I mean, I think it would be a miracle if they're even on the bubble, but if they can get back into that conversation, then you can say, okay, maybe Leon gets thrown a bone, or maybe Mark Few's Gonzaga teams get bumped up on the seed line a little bit because, hey, let's try and give Mark Few one last crack at winning a national championship, things like that. So,
1: In
2: a landscape where there isn't much stability, the Pac-12 has more than most.
1: This league needs this Gonzaga team to be where the WCC Gonzaga teams were, right? If Gonzaga can stay a blue blood over this next era, whatever the hell it's going to look like, Greg, I think the Pac-12 has a lot of survival power. Hell, the WCC had survival power when it had Gonzaga. They had a nice TV contract. Games were on. People knew those teams. There were years where three WCC teams would make the tournament. You know, like if they do that, the Pac-12's better than that league. So I look at that and think, gosh, if Gonzaga can really drive the bus on this league, Greg, you're going to have you're going to have Utah State, Gonzaga, and San Diego State probably picked in the top three. In the media poll, Boise State will be lucky to be picked fourth. And you were mentioning the Oregon State Beavers. Big commitment. Look at their recruiting class. Look what they've done. And they did it. A big reason you mentioned Justin Joyner. He was what? Dusty May's
2: right-hand man. Yeah.
1: Now he's with the Beavers. You know, Ali Farouk Manesh, I think, is doing a pretty good job at Colorado State. And then you have just the outliers, Texas State, no clue. Fresno State, no clue. The Cougars,
2: It's interesting, though, ballgame, because you bring up those two guys, Justin Joyner and Ali Farouk Manesh, and both of them have not been Joyner's just starting at Oregon State, and Farouk Manesh is, what, 2 years in now?
1: Might just be year two.
2: Okay.
1: Yeah, he just started.
2: You look at their backgrounds, and both of them, particularly Joyner, they have ties to the West. Joyner grew up in California, played at UC Santa Barbara.
1: Yeah.
2: He worked under Randy Bennett at St. Mary's before Dusty May hired him at Michigan, and now he's at Oregon State. So I do wonder a little bit as to if maybe they settle in a little bit. Maybe both of those guys aren't necessarily looking to get the big paycheck, and you get at least a 4 or 5 year run out of those guys at those schools because they're kind of at that point where, in Farouk Manesh's case, he had a decent first season, but he didn't wow anybody to the point where his phone was ringing all the time.
1: NIT, right?
2: Yeah, I think
1: they went to the NIT. They were okay, but yeah, no Mountain West teams really got to go to the tournament last year.
2: Right.
1: It was a small year. It was just, what, two teams, I think, got in?
2: And remember, Farouk Manesh, I mentioned the Western ties for Joyner. Much of his early life, he spent in Pullman. You know, so I don't know. Maybe there's a little comfort for those two guys with Western programs, and all of a sudden you have the veterans, and then you have some of the young guys that are comfortable with where they're at, and nobody's looking to job hunt. And even the guy at Utah State. I mean, all the guys at Utah State seem to move on.
1: Yeah.
2: But
1: yeah.
2: Ben Jacobson just spent 20 years at Northern Iowa.
1: Really?
2: Yeah. So could you get a longer run than just a year or two out of him if he was willing to give Northern Iowa 20?
1: Just depends who calls.
2: It depends who calls.
1: 1 year, yeah. Logan, and then your phone just happens to just magically ring because you win. Great points there, Greg Frank. And I'll ask you this. Pac-12, and first of all, I've always said, in college basketball, the coaches are the stars more than the players. And there's some star power in this league. Mark Few is an A-list college basketball celebrity. Brian Dutcher's, you know, very well respected there, too. Those are two big names. No one else, really, but those two are big-time names in that sport. I'll ask you this. Pac-12 basketball, better than Pac-12 football? And if so, is it by a wide margin?
2: No doubt.
1: Okay.
2: Because, Johnny, who's this in football? Who's the second challenger? Who's the top challenger to Boise State? Can you talk yourself into San Diego State? Every time they seem to be good, they kind of torpedo back down.
1: Fresno State, can you talk yourself into them? They won some games last year.
2: I don't need
1: year.
2: To talk myself into Gonzaga, San Diego State, and Utah State in basketball.
1: Good point.
2: You know, so I think there's stability at the top of the league in basketball, and it starts with the coaches in an era in which you don't have a lot of stability with coaches or players. And I think that's good for the Pac-12. So I think that we're entering a new conference, and this reconfigured league is starting at about as good of a starting point as you could hope for.
1: Guys, 208-424-9300, we call it the Cloverdale Plumbing text line. Share us your thoughts there. Pac-12, interesting stuff. And guys, in a week or so, Boise State and Gonzaga, it's official. They're in the same league. It's just going to be weird to, you know, just conceptualize that. You're going to play them twice in all sports, Greg. I don't know if it's going to be a big deal. You guys tell me, when Gonzaga brings its soccer team here to play the Boise State women's soccer team, is that all of a sudden a bigger deal? Volleyball? Olympic sports? With Gonzaga's coming here, I'd love to get your opinion on that. But before, we appreciate our YouTube audience. Greg, tell them about Blue Ice Vodka.
2: Yeah, I know. I love Blue Ice Vodka. Every bar I go to, I'm looking to take a shot. And

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11: Hey, check out this sweet deal on Friday, 9 a.m. You got to get there early for this because we got a new one. Pub and Putt. Sweet deal on Friday. You'll get a gift card to Pub and Putt. Can do a lot there. Greg, ladies at Pub and Putt, I recommend you get over there, bro.
12: Okay, well, now that you tell me all about that sweet deal, that sounds like a good, a worthwhile venture. Leave it at that.
11: I'll even go there with you. So great stuff.
12: Okay.
11: Pub and Putt. Check this out, too. San Diego, Drew Brees still has a home, makes his home in San Diego still. I'm not sure full time, but he got in touch with Tyler Shuck of the Saints and help him set up a court.

0: quarterback, wide receiver. They call it a throwing retreat. Shuck said, and I quote, "We're getting all the guys to come down there and just work in bond. For me, it's just kind of continuing to study the playbook and then just put my feet and eyes in the right position. That's my whole focus." But, I mean, Kellen's got to love this. Doug Nussmeier's got to love this. I mean, Tyler Shuck really showing some ownership here, Greg. This is your time off in the NFL. And Tyler Shuck saying, let's get together and work out before camp starts on our time off. I like this story, Greg, and I think Tyler Shuck, who, my God, he went 5-4 last year as the starter. That's terrific in that situation. Greg, I think Tyler Shuck might be in line for a big year two jump, dude.
1: Yeah, I mean, hey, they're trying to set him up. This is what you're supposed to do when you're kind of in limbo at quarterback. You want to do your best to empower the guy that you do have, because we all know Tyler Shuck is not necessarily somebody that's going to make less out of more or make more out of less. He's not going to turn water into wine.
0: Probably,
1: you know?
0: Not yet. No.
1: So you got to empower him with the right tools to be successful. And they draft Jordan Tyson in the top 10 in this past spring's draft. You know, to go with Chris Olave, that gives you a couple of receivers that he can grow with. They bring in Travis Etienne, so now they can kind of lean on some veterans in the backfield to beef up their rushing attack. The NFC South is very gettable, and now he's got Drew Brees helping him out with this quarterback wide receiver retreat. And, you know, read into this as you may. Obviously, training camps are a big part of ironing out chemistry between quarterbacks and wide receivers as well. But I think this kind of stuff can only help is when, you know, guys in, you know, dead times in the offseason decide, hey, let's link up somewhere and throw the rock around and build our chemistry even more. So I would cautiously buy some Tyler Shuck stock if I was a Saints fan or just an NFL fan, or maybe you're in a super flex two quarterback fantasy league. He might be an interesting deeper league option for the fantasy drafters out there. So, yeah, I think that he could take the next step, and Kellen obviously, I think, overachieved last year, I think is fair to say, and won the Super Bowl with the Eagles. So I think the Saints are moving in the right direction, and I think Tyler Shuck is poised to perhaps have that breakout season you just said.
0: Well, if he would have played the full 16 and you prorated his stats, it didn't, but he would have thrown for over 4,000 yards and 20 touchdowns.
1: And that's without Jordan Tyson.
0: As a rookie, yeah, right. Without another playmaker. Their offensive line is all first and second round draft picks. If you look, they put a lot of investment into that offensive line. And I mean, I just think it's, again, under the radar. This kid went 5-4, completed 68% of his passes through 10 teeters, 6 picks. Like, this is 3 fourth quarter comebacks or game winning drives. Tyler Shuck surprisingly had a really good rookie year. Maybe not even surprisingly, but yeah, under the radar. We had talked about Jackson Dart all the time. These are the two rookies in that class, or two of them, Greg. And Tyler Shuck was more efficient than Jackson Dart last year. And Tyler Shuck was over 500 as a starter with not a good team in New Orleans. We could be onto something here. And I remember thinking, oh, Kellen, you missed on Jackson Dart. You guys should have taken him. They didn't. They went offensive line. They took Tyler Shuck at pick 40, 30 picks later. By the way, he's 27 in September. Think about that, Greg. And he's in his second year of the pros.
1: Yeah.
0: He was 26 his whole rookie year. That helps as well, I think, with him. And, I mean, if you're a Saints fan in Boise, Idaho, because you're following Kellen, I hope Kellen's found his guy. Because, you know, Greg, in that league, if you don't find your quarterback, you will not be the head coach
1: for
0: more than 3 years.
1: And
0: no
1: that's
0: way.
1: The thing. He's already in his second year, and not that he's on the hot seat or anything, but if you're going to, as you said, they've already invested in the offensive line. Now you're beefing up the investment in the skill position players, adding Tyson and Etienne. it almost needs to work with Tyler Shuck in order for Kellen Moore to have a long leash in New Orleans, because how many coaches get two quarterbacks?
0: I agree. I think it needs to work. He's going to need to win with Tyler Shuck, get to the playoffs. And luckily, you talked about the division. It's not that tough, man. You look at the coaches in that division, too. What, Todd Bowles? I don't think he'll be there much longer. Dave Canales? We'll see. He's on the ropes, too. And Kevin Stefanski just arrives in the ATL. It's like a brand new division. Kellen's got a shot there. And if Shuck plays like he did last year, I almost want to credit Kellen on this, too. It's like, Greg, he waited for the perfect time to play Tyler Shuck, because he probably wasn't ready. Sadly, Spencer Rattler had to take that beating, and Tyler Shuck, they waited till, you know, week 8 to start him, and he goes 5-4 the rest of the way. Terrific stuff, man. I Tyler Shuck flew way far under the radar because the Saints, no one was talking Saints last year, but like you said, maybe even a fantasy aspect. I don't know yet, but we will see. 100%, he's got playmakers. Looks like they'll be able to run the ball if they can protect him. Yeah, Tyler Shuck could be that guy. By the way, I did look. He went to the same high school, and I know Tyler Shuck's old, but he's not this old. But T-Sizzle.
1: Terrell Suggs. Wow.
0: Went to the same high school, Hamilton, in Chandler, Arizona, as Tyler Shuck. Thought that was pretty cool there, too. But, yeah, interesting situation there. 208-424-9300. Greg, we're going to talk about going to a Boise State road football game this season. What is your road trip? And how about some news? NBA expansion. Greg, don't tease me on this. Greg's in for Prater. KTIK, the ticket.
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2: It's time for Idaho's favorite train wreck, Mike Prater. Once again, bringing the opinion you wait all day for. And Johnny Ballgame, talking about his miserable life as a Seattle sports fan. It's the 90-second soapbox on KTIK, The Ticket. You're up, Johnny.
0: I was surprised to see Dusty May just win a title at Michigan. Seemed like he had that program rolling like it had never rolled before. Where, yes, Michigan in this landscape will continue, was to continue being a top 3, 4, 5 basketball program in America. And Dusty May had that thing nailed. Guys, remember, Dusty May took Florida Atlantic to a Final Four. Talk about tracking down a cephalopoid on foot. Nobody does that. So then what does he do? He gets the Michigan gig. He wins the Natty. Now he's thinking, I want twice the games. I don't know if it's more work, whatever. These guys sometimes want more work. But now he's the coach of the Dallas Mavericks. And yeah, you get Cooper Flagg, and you're going to sign some other players. Does Kyrie Irving have anything left? Is he going to want to play for you? All these questions. Because it feels to me there's just an itch that some of these men have. Rick Pitino, Kentucky, to the Boston Celtics. John Calipari, UMass, to the New Jersey Nets. John Beilein, Michigan, to the Cavs. Right? You can make all Larry Brown, Kansas, to the NBA. A lot of guys have done this. And most of the time, it doesn't work. But it's like they still got that itch, man. We'll see. Dusty May in the NBA. Get off it.
1: Guys, we talked about it earlier in the show, but one of the top stories in sports over the weekend was the return of one Serena Williams. We'll see for how long, but she was given a wild card from the All England Lawn and Tennis Club to play at Wimbledon next week. And one thing that I just want to get off my chest, which is the point of the 90-second soapbox, do not tell an athlete when to retire. And if they want to come back, don't tell them they can't come back. And I don't know how many people are doing this or, you know, how many people are reinvigorated by Serena Williams and how much more excitement this brings to tennis, at least in the short term, even if this is just a little quick flirtation with a return and this is the only event that she plays in singles. But all I want to say is all these all-time greats in whatever the sport may be, they earn the right to do whatever they want at the end of their career. Maybe you want to be like Aaron Donald. Retire in your mid-30s when you still got something left, but you want to go out on top and still be playing at an elite level when you retire. And maybe he won't come back. But maybe, as Johnny said, with the coaches in college basketball that get that itch for the NBA, maybe you get that itch to lace them up again and play whatever the sport is that you've played your whole life and to keep going. And I'm never going to poo-poo anybody that wants to do that. Why? Because as sports fans, aren't we supposed to love the athletes that just play for the love of the game? At this stage in her career, Serena Williams sure doesn't need another penny. So why else would she do this? Anybody that wants to give it a go and try to play for at least one more run around the sun, it is up to them to decide when and how they can go out. And yes, I do think that this reinvigorates tennis a little bit. And it does pump some more juice into the marquee event on the tennis calendar every single year. I normally watch more of the men's tennis, but I'll be dialed in whenever Serena plays. Can't wait to see who she's playing. I may already be out. Maybe I missed it. A lot of people, some people complaining that she got a wild card, that she wasn't worthy of getting a wild card. To quote Johnny Ballgame, get off it. Leave her alone, and let's see what she's got.
0: Soapbox brought to you by Harvey's on the Green. That's the restaurant at Banbury Golf Course. And you want wings? You want spicy Asian chicken tacos? Yes, all rhetorical questions. I recommend the prime rib sliders. Delicious. Let's get to the news.
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1: All right, to the news we go as we wrap things up here on a Monday afternoon coming into the home stretch for the first show of the week. And if you are a Boise State football fan looking to see the Broncos away from Albertson Stadium, well, you can go watch with some fellow members of Bronco Nation as the athletic department is encouraging fans to submit ticket requests for away games anytime within the next 2 weeks between now and July 6th to secure, that is the priority deadline, July 6th, to secure the best available seating for road games with fellow members of Bronco Nation. The road slate this year includes, obviously, the marquee opener in Eugene against the Oregon Ducks, Western Michigan, Fresno State, Washington State, and Colorado State. For fans that want to request tickets for away games can go to broncosports.com/tickets or call the Boise State Athletics ticket office, 208-426-4737. Johnny, obviously, I guess Oregon is the highlighter on the away schedule, but Washington State, I imagine, would be of interest to a lot of people. Easy road trip and get to go see Kirby Moore against his alma mater.
0: Gosh, if you ask Boise State fan right now, yeah, best road game in league to attend this year. Greg, you have at Colorado State, at Washington State, at Fresno State. Now, that's your league. I mean, Washington State, I'm really crossing my fingers that Boise State, Washington State turns into a really good game year in, year out with a lot at stake. And this year, it's going to be fun. See Kirby Moore, Matt Miller up in Pullman, and Boise State fan, there'll be a lot of them that are going up to that game.
1: All right, guys. Another top story from the weekend was the treatment of Wyndham Clark, the player who would go on to be the U.S. Open champion for the second time, winning in 2023 at the L.A. Country Club and then winning this weekend at Shinnecock Hills, and yes, he was not a fan favorite. A lot of fans hoping that he would slip up and invite some drama on Sunday, which he did. Sam Burns, also of the United States, got very close to forcing a playoff. But I think the fan favorite was Scottie Scheffler this weekend because Scheffler was trying to make a charge to come back and complete the career Grand Slam. The one event that Scheffler has not won amongst golf's majors is the U.S. Open. And Scheffler also fell short, finished four shots behind Wyndham Clark. But But here was what Scheffler said about how the crowd treated the champion.
15: At the end of the day, you know, I can't control fan behavior. It's being in the arena is not for everybody. You know, there's been crowds that have been for me in my career. There's been crowds that have been significantly against me in my career. You know, I think of Port Rush was a scenario for me where, you know, Rory's in his hometown, or not his hometown, he's in Ireland and not far from where he grew up. And crowds can be tough, and being in the arena is not for everybody. And, you know, I think it shows a lot about Wyndham, how he handled not only this golf course, but I think the crowd today as well, and is a, you know, well-deserving champion.
1: So obviously, Scheffler handling it with class in defeat and giving Clark his due. But yes, as we talked about earlier today, the U.S. Open crowds and their treatment of Wyndham Clark was not exactly the most welcoming.
0: Kind of weird. You know, you don't really see guys go after the golfer, keep heckling him, and he's done some stupid stuff. Nobody likes the guy who loses his temper too often and ends up breaking. I mean, it's just so lame what he did to that locker room at Oakmont last year. Read the story on your own. And it's like, you're like, I don't really want anything to do with that dude either. Like, I mean, so, but yeah, were they too harsh? Probably, Greg. Yeah, a hell of a round though he had. Hell of a trip, hell of a weekend. Mike Prater.
1: Wire to wire.
0: Called that the whole thing. Wyndham Clark's going to run away with this. He said it. Nailed it.
1: And that is a look at the news.
0: All right. Appreciate that. Greg, feedback finale. How about this? Is Michael Jordan better at basketball than Messi is at soccer? 208-424-9300. Let's get some feedback. Greg's in for Prater. KTIK, the ticket.
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16: 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Heavy slowdowns in downtown Boise as Front Street is backed up from Broadway all the way through to the outbound connector. Westbound I-84 also moving very slowly, starting just past the Boise Airport, continuing to where it merges with the outbound connector. Those slowdowns continuing in Meridian, Eagle Road, Meridian Road, and 10 Mile Road all moving slowly as well. Also seeing slowdowns going into Canyon County at Garrity Boulevard. Starting Friday, Midland Boulevard will be closed between Linden and Eustick. Work is scheduled to be completed by August.
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2: Of sports talk comes down to this. It's the feedback finale. Whether you love us or hate us, we're reading your texts, the good, the bad, and even the Prater haters. 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
1: All righty, let's get to the feedback for a Monday afternoon, June the 22nd. We begin with Volan in Meridian. He said he was watching more soccer over the weekend than golf. Planned his whole day around the United States on Friday, and it did not disappoint. Even went to a watch party. I did too, actually.
0: You went to a watch party?
1: I went to a packed bar in Boise, and I gotta say, I don't understand everybody's jazzed about European football, American soccer, as we call it, but the crowd, Johnny, it was like everybody was just socializing, and then on 15-minute cadences, approximately, people would get excited because that's when there was a real scoring chance in the game, about every 15 minutes.
0: Yep. I mean, you have to, like, look at the intricacies of soccer, because I get it. There's a lot of people that say, I'm sorry, I'm just not interested in a 1-0 game. There's not enough scoring. I'm an American. I need action. I want points.
1: Right.
0: But I will also say, I mean, what about a 1-0 hockey game? What about a 1-0 baseball game?
1: I will say, and maybe this is just the inexperienced novice soccer fan in me talking, but I think in hockey and baseball, you can get a 1-0 hockey game that has a lot of scoring chances where the goalies are playing well. And in baseball, I'll always appreciate a good pitcher's duel where the pitchers are just taking the game over.
0: Yeah, you'll get that in soccer, too, with the goalies and the saves.
1: You know, you don't get a lot of shots on goal in soccer.
0: Yeah, you do. It depends. It depends on the game or the match. Again, I'm not an expert either, but I see enough shots on goal in most of the matches I'm watching. I don't know what a lot of shots is, even. I'm new to soccer, too.
1: What do you mean?
0: Is it 10? Is it 8?
1: Oh, you know, I would say a lot is probably 4 or 5.
0: Oh, 4 or 5 goal? Shots on goal,
1: yeah,
0: for
1: like
0: an entire
1: the
0: game.
1: Keeper needs to save it or it goes in type shots. Yeah. 4 or 5.
0: Okay. I'm looking that up and we'll see, because I don't know either. That's very, very interesting.
1: All right.
0: You say that, Greg, and they say 7 to 10 shots.
1: 7 to 10? Okay, yeah. So I'm a little low. Postal Grandpa, weekend winners, the every 4 years soccer fan. As we talked about, those fans are certainly enjoying the experience thus far in the World Soccer Tournament for the United States. Weekend loser, U.S. Open fans who booed Wyndham Clark. Talked about that plenty today. And then he adds even bigger losers, Knicks fans who spent last week whining about the haters. Enjoy your damn championship. I agree with that.
0: Were Knick fans annoying you?
1: Well, yeah. I mean, they were bothered by all the haters.
0: Yeah.
1: And it's like, well, like Postal Grandpa said, just enjoy it. The haters can't change the outcome. You guys won the championship. Dean and Cuna, we want more Rice. Only the jilted part-time lovers of Boise State want Rice gone. I think Leon's got a lot of support in this fan base, because I don't get that sense, but Dean and Cuna saying, sign me up, go Leon.
0: Wow. Does Leon Rice have, you know, what is his level of support in the community? I'll tell you, the people that don't like him are very loud, and the people that do like him aren't. And I think that's part of it, too. But is he on autopilot? No. And, Greg, they're not going to be picked in the top 3 in that league. They might not even be 4th. Like, they might be a preseason 5th or 6th team. They're dealing with the injury, and we have a massive guest tomorrow, too.
1: We do, yes. Damari Wheeler Thomas joins at 5 o'clock tomorrow, your new point guard for Boise State men's basketball. So looking forward to that. Couple more texts. Meridian Pat, would Michigan call the Oregon State coach Justin Joyner and see if he would come back? Maybe. I will say, I think that's unlikely now that they've already named Mike Boynton the interim coach. I think they're saying this is a guy in Boynton that was a head coach in the Big 12 at Oklahoma State. We will take our crack with him if we can't get any of the big fish that we're going to take a swing on now. We talked about this a little bit in our meeting, Johnny, if Michigan wants to hire someone before the season or if they might go with the interim all season long. I think this is them kind of splitting the difference and saying, if we have to go with the interim all season long, we have a guy that was a power four head coach at Oklahoma State, but we're still going to call Billy Donovan. We're still going to call Ben McCollum
0: Michigan.
1: I mean, we're going to try and flex, but we'll be okay and go with Boynton and then make more phone calls in March and April if we have
0: that
1: to.
0: That makes sense.
1: Yes. Meridian Pat also adds, given the treatment of the Euros at the Ryder Cup and this last weekend, New York shouldn't get a significant golf tournament for a while. I think that's fair. And last one, Dan and Eagle. Johnny, think about how many college basketball coaches are woefully overpaid for mediocrity. Dusty May has been a proven winner. Good for him.
0: Yep.
1: He gets his bag.
0: He has. I mean, you take FAU to a Final Four, Greg, look out. Great stuff. Prater is out. Greg filling in. Great job. Really appreciate you today. Bob Beeler was fun, too, and you're right. Tomorrow, guys, Damari Wheeler Thomas, new Boise State point guard. Never even met the guy. He's coming in the Lithia Ford of Boise studio. He's Greg. I'm Johnny. It's Idaho Sports Talk. I love ya.
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